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1: If you're not shooting the three, you're dying. You're irrelevant.
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1: He's Isaiah Thomas, the Hall of Famer.
0: Dan brings you the biggest guests and best interviews in the world of sports.
1: Was there such a thing as a ball-dominant guard back when you played?
2: No, because you had guys in the locker room who would say, if you don't pass me the ball, I'm gonna stick your little ass up on the wall, you know? Ball dominant guards, that's a new term for a guy that don't like to pass and he hogs all the shots. We used to call them hogs, now they call them ball dominant.
0: Broadcasting from the Man Cave.
1: Not known for assists, Dan Patrick finally passes. Wow.
0: This is Dan Patrick.
1: Hour two on this Meat Friday, ready to go. Big Shot Bob Ori will join us coming up. You got basketball tonight. The Spurs are a slight favorite against the Thunder. Still don't know about De'Aaron Fox and Dylan Harper. Also Jalen Williams for the Thunder. The Knicks with a big win, clean win, team effort win as well. And the Cavaliers go back home, where they will try to regroup for Saturday's game. And what you saw with the Knicks last night was it doesn't always have to be Jalen Brunson, because the team effort was there. Thunder are 1.5-point underdogs tonight. The Knicks are 2.5-point underdogs against the Cavaliers on Saturday. Believe it or not, I just got the NBA title odds for next year. DraftKings just sent this to me. I don't know how you do this, because is Jaylen Brown going to be with the Celtics next year? Is LeBron going to be with the Lakers next year? Where is Giannis going to be? But according to DraftKings, the Thunder are the favorites, plus 230, followed by the Spurs, plus 260. Then it's Boston, and then a big jump to the Knicks, even bigger jump to the Cavaliers, and then after that, Pistons, Nuggets, Timberwolves, Lakers, Pacers, well down the list. But I'm looking at the Cavaliers. Let's say they bow out. Maybe they bow out in five games. I can't imagine James Harden's going to come back. And he played okay last night. I mean, he had respectable numbers there. But does this open the door for LeBron? Would it open the door for Kyrie? Would it open the door for LeBron and Kyrie? Just throwing it out there. The Celtics with Jaylen Brown, there's already been talk that the Atlanta Hawks might be a place for Jaylen Brown. Milwaukee might be a place for Jaylen Brown, depending on what happens with Giannis. But the Thunder and the Spurs, they're here. They're here to stay for the next few years, much like we saw with the Indianapolis Colts and New England Patriots back in the day. Stat of the day, brought to you by Panini America, the official trading cards of the program. It is a Meat Friday. Dylan doing double duty, not only out here in his Danette chair, but he's also whipping up a Meat Friday. What do you have for me today?
3: Well, Dan, we've got halibut filet-o-fish sandwiches, a la Donnie's Steakhouse. We got swordfish cakes and porchetta and broccoli rabe subs, and the halibut, swordfish, and pork loin, all courtesy of Heartland Steak Co.
1: Who has it better than we do?
4: Nobody. Nobody.
1: See? Now I could see some real enthusiasm there. I appreciate that. All right, poll question. Yes, Dylan?
3: I just thought of that, something based off the menu. When is the last time anyone here has had an actual filet-o-fish sandwich from McDonald's? If ever.
1: No, probably 25 years, maybe. Now, I had filet-o-fish growing up. I had Mrs. Paul's fish sticks, usually every Friday with tomato soup, maybe a grilled cheese sandwich there in the Catholic household. But I can't imagine filet-o-fish anytime soon. What are the fish ingredients of the filet-o-fish? What kind of fish do they use? Is this McDonald's we're talking about, filet-o-fish?
3: Yeah, I believe it's a like Alaskan pollock or haddock, something in the auk family.
1: Really?
3: Yeah. I'm guessing. I actually don't know for sure.
1: All right. Well, now that I'm a fisherman here in Maine, you know, now I know my fish. Yes. Some perch was seen yesterday while fishing. Some perch. Yes, Todd?
5: I don't know if the FDA still allows that, but I remember back in the day, you'd look at a can or any kind of box, and it said, may contain one or more of the following, and it had a list of all kinds of stuff. And they're not even sure the people that are making it, what's in there?
1: I don't read the ingredients. Now, I have a daughter who reads the ingredients. Everything. Every line reads the... I got to this point in life. I think I'm okay. Of all the things that I ate when I was growing up, I'm okay, I think. Yeah, Paul.
6: Dan, a couple things here. The I-team has learned, and Dylan is spot on, not shockingly. A wild-caught Alaskan pollock patty is amongst the ingredients in a filet-o-fish sandwich.
1: All right. Well,
6: secondly, you asked last time, I'm wire to wire. I've never had a filet-o-fish sandwich. I think the last time I ate McDonald's, I was 17.
1: My wife is health conscious, great cook, and she has a soft spot in her heart for a Happy Meal. So occasionally, if I'm in her car, I'll see these little trinkets, you know, the Happy Meal gifts that they give you. You get like 7 fries, and your hamburger is could fit in Marvin's palm of his hand. And it's just, I don't know, for some reason, I'll be like, well, somebody have a Happy Meal. Yes, Todd.
5: I had a cute McDonald's store, if you'll allow me, when I was a little kid. When the Chicken McNuggets first came out, which was whatever that was, late 70s, early 80s, they would had a promotion, and all the people working there would have a button that said, if we don't ask you if you want Chicken McNuggets, you get it for free. So I went in, and I just got, like, McDonaldland cookies or something like that, or an apple pie, whatever it was. And they thought, because it wasn't like a meal, they didn't have to ask me, and I'm like 7, 8 years old or whatever. So I said, what does that say on your button there? So they had to give me a 6-piece Chicken McNugget with sweet and sour sauce, and I brought it back to the car, and I felt so proud with my little McDonaldland cookies.
1: Look at you, working system.
5: I scammed them.
1: Look at you. Yeah.
5: Just a little kid, a little Brooklyn Jewish kid. I'm like, look at me. They thought I just wanted cookies, and I came out of there with a 6-pack of new Chicken McNuggets.
1: You got them.
5: Really did.
1: You've been scamming people ever since. poll question from the first hour, Dylan, and what's second hour poll question?
3: Well, I threw up the filet-o-fish one just for people to see where they're at, but we could talk about the foul baiting. How much does foul baiting in the NBA bother you? Because we saw a bit of that last night.
1: Yeah, Brunson had one. It's gamesmanship. And I get it. I would try any of those things. If I thought I can get away with it, it's up to the officials in the NBA to just say, no, we're not going to give you that. We're not going to call that. But if they're calling it, then why wouldn't you try to do it? I don't like the aesthetics of it, but man, I'm trying to win. I'm trying to get you in foul trouble, whatever it takes. But this is really on the NBA and the officials. LB in Virginia. LB, what's on your mind?
7: I'm sorry, Dan, can you hear me?
1: Are you in a spaceship?
7: Sort of. first time, long time. Really appreciate you taking the call. 64240. You kind of touched on some comments that as I was waiting and listening and watching that Cleveland game last night. I think LeBron and Kyrie going to Cleveland. You just said they've got the 5th best chance odds for next year. They certainly won't be as young as OK City or San Antonio, but with a combination of the talent and the youth that Cleveland has and some of the experience that Kyrie and LeBron have, particularly in the area of, turnovers and in points off turnovers, I think that might not be a bad option for LeBron if all that stuff comes together. Now, I don't know if the talk behind the scenes or if something's working makes sense for LeBron to stay in L.A., but I think him and Kyrie going to Cleveland together makes a lot of sense, too.
1: I don't know. LeBron is going to want full salary here. I don't think he's taking a hometown discount. Thank you for the phone call. As far as Kyrie, I don't know. I don't know what his future is there. Are they going to keep him there? Do you really want to turn this team over completely to Cooper Flagg? If I think Kyrie can help his development, but keep in mind, Cooper Flagg was playing point guard. Kyrie is ball dominant. That doesn't mean he can't, be that two guard to him. But I think LeBron, if he's playing, he's going to play in L.A., keep his son there. It's one more year. You're not winning a title, but you're going to get paid $60 million, and you can have your swan song. You can have your farewell tour and, you know, put an exclamation point at the end of an unbelievable career. Donnie in Indiana. Hi, Donnie. What's on your mind today?
8: Well, I first time or second time caller, long time listener, 56125. I believe that Roy was misunderstood a little bit because he started out talking about banners, and I believe what he was trying to say was that every time they won a Western Conference final, they'd hung a banner. Even if they won the finals, they won the Western Conference finals banner also.
1: Okay. Well, I heard it differently. It felt like Roy was saying whenever they win the Western Conference, they win the NBA Finals. And that's not the case. Yes, you have to win the Western Conference to be able to play in the NBA Finals. But thank you, Donnie, coming to Roy's defense. Yes, Paul?
6: You know, having a Western Conference final banner right next to a finals banner seems redundant. And you need room for banners. It's obvious you have the Western Conference Finals banner. If you have the finals banner from 2 weeks later, it seems like excessive bannering. If that's a phrase.
1: Do the Celtics, in all those years, do they have Eastern Conference banners? Marvin, you've been in the Garden?
9: I have.
1: So,
9: no. Not
1: no
9: a one.
1: Eastern Conference?
9: No.
1: Yeah.
9: Just banners?
1: And I think, yeah. I'm not hanging an Eastern Conference. Now, what do you hang if you lose in the NBA Finals? Do you do the Eastern Conference Finals or Western Conference Finals just to say, hey, we were successful-ish that year? Yes, Marv.
9: If you're the Lakers or the Celtics, no. But if you're the Pacers, great season, guys. Reggie Miller's got a couple of banners, a couple of Central Division championships, a couple of Eastern Conference championships. It depends on the franchise.
1: Yeah, Paul.
6: Yeah, I checked a few recent pictures of the Boston Garden, and it's just title banners, no conference championships.
1: Jonathan in L.A. Hi, Jonathan. What's on your mind?
10: Hi, good morning, fellas. So going back to the topic about rooting for two different teams in the same town, as a Laker fan, if the Lakers and the Clippers are in the playoffs, I'm going to root for the Lakers. But if the Lakers aren't in the playoffs and the Clippers are, I'm not necessarily rooting for the Clippers, but I'm rooting for L.A.
1: Okay. I mean, that's nice of you. But I got to imagine you're in the minority with that, Jonathan, because Laker fans, they disavow any knowledge of the Clippers. Yes, Dylan.
3: I sent an article around, but it was from a few years ago where John Cusack, who's a Chicago native, got blasted by one of the Barstool guys for being at the White Sox playoff game, even though he was like around for a lot of the Cubs 2016 run. So mm-hmm. It seems like Chicago, I don't know, Paul, you might be able to answer better. They don't fly with the White Sox and Cubs.
1: No, you can't be a fan of both of them. Yes, Paul.
6: No, that's very correct. And Cusack caught a lot of heat. But can you be a hardcore fan of one and not root against the other? Like, if you have friends who are White Sox fans, like I do, I want them to be happy. I would love to see them win, but I prefer and love the Cubs.
1: Yeah, but if it means they're happy and you're not happy because you're a Cubs fan,
6: which I'm used to,
1: prior to them winning the World Series, so when the White Sox won in, what, 04, you're happy for them, even though you're miserable as a Cubs fan?
6: Yes, I was. I was happy for my friends who grew up as Sox fans, and it is not a popular take. Believe me.
1: Yeah, I couldn't imagine. I couldn't imagine that. Matt in Oregon. Hi, Matt. Good morning. What do you have for me?
11: Hey, Dan. How we doing?
1: Great.
11: Happy to meet Friday. I'm a first time, long time, 5'10", 180 pounds. One injury I just want to talk about that I feel like this player would have changed the game is Arvydas Sabonis, you know. Watch all these documentaries and you learn about him and how good he was and all his injuries he went through from his coach having to play so hard and stuff. So, yeah, that's all I got. Thanks.
1: Yeah, you have players who played against Arvydas Sabonis when, you know, internationally and from Russia. And they all talk about how he was big like Yao Ming, but had great footwork, and he was a brilliant passer. And he got to the NBA late, and I remember first time I met him had to be 1983. I'm in the CNN sports department, and a member of the Atlanta Hawks said was in there and said, hey, we need a camera crew out at the airport. We have somebody coming in. And I'm going, okay. So my boss says, hey, go with the camera crew, you can go out there, and you're going to be interviewing somebody. Now, I don't know who I'm interviewing. So I get out there, and all of a sudden, I see this 7-foot-something, you know, 300-pound guy. And then all of a sudden, like I'm not even doing my homework. I don't even know who I'm talking to. And all of a sudden, it's Arvydas Sabonis that the Hawks, I think, were trying to, I don't want to say sneak him in, but they were trying to bring him in. But then I'm like, well, I'm going to do an interview with him. So it was weird. Who was, I think he's with the Dodgers now, who ran the Atlanta Hawks and Braves, Stan, what's his name? He was front office guy.
6: Stan Kasten?
1: Yes, Stan Kasten. So he comes into the CNN sports department, and all of a sudden he's like, yeah, go out there and go to the airport. He never went to the Hawks, but that was the first time I met Sabonis. And then all of a sudden you start to do research on him. And he had had all of these knee injuries. But by all accounts, those who played against him or with him talked about him being one of the top talents that they've ever been around. A big man who was a brilliant, brilliant passer. All right, let me take a break. More phone calls coming up. We'll talk to Big Shot Bob Ori next year, Dan Patrick Show. We talk about moving a lot. 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
1: Golden Knights at the Avalanche coming up tonight. Thunder and the Spurs, and the Rams quietly extend Matthew Stafford for another year after this one. We'll hear from Robert Horry coming up here in a moment. Pat in Wisconsin. Hey, Pat, what do you have for me today?
24: Hi, Mr. Patrick. Hi, Danette. Thank you so much for taking my call. Forgive me in advance. I am a first-time caller and so excited. I feel like Ricky Bobby. My hands are just kind of raising beside me right now without even realizing it. But my question is, in light of the Patrick Ewing conversation yesterday, which was great, by the way. Are there any other professional athletes in some of the other major sports that you befriended through the years and didn't expect that friendship to develop?
1: I would say Dale Earnhardt Jr. That kind of came out of being at the Olympics together, Super Bowl, and having him on the show. I found him to be extremely open and honest, which is all I can ask for in an interview. And then I think subsequently just texting one another, seeing how he's doing. Charles Barkley, obviously. I met Charles, I think, 1992, and have stayed in touch, seen him quite a few times socially. But, yeah, you know, I made the mistake, and I've said this before, that I became friends with Mark McGwire and Jason Giambi while they were still playing. And then, of course, you had the steroid era issues, and I had to do my job. And I think Jason Giambi was bothered by me doing my job because we were friends. And even Mark McGwire. But I, you know, you can be friends, and maybe I was too friendly with them that maybe they didn't understand why I wasn't more on their side, but I still had to do my job. And, you know, I haven't really mended fences with Jason Giambi. I haven't tried, neither has he. And maybe that's best. With Mark McGwire, we've had him on the show a couple of times, and I don't think he harbors any ill feelings, but that's the hard part. I was friends with Alex Rodriguez when he was in Seattle. And then all of a sudden, you know, he went to the Rangers, and you know, I had the interview where he was ripping on Derek Jeter and his contract, and Jeter is nowhere near the player, and A-Rod was very upset with me. Even though I told him that we were doing an interview, and he told me all of this, and that never survived because I thought he wanted to fight me that day that I went. I had to go to the Rangers locker room. I had to do it. If he had a problem, I was going in. And I remember guys like Mike Lupica, Dick Young, old-time newspaper people, they would say, hey, if you're going to say something about somebody, make sure you show up. At least let them have an opportunity. And I almost regretted that when I thought that A-Rod was going to take a swing at me. But I showed up and I said, you know, whatever you got to say, say it to my face. And he did. He was wrong, but he did. And I'll never forget seeing like the Pudge Rodriguez and Canseco and Juan Gonzalez. Like they're all there. They're like leaning on the back of a couch, and I'm there with they know what's happening, and they're just sitting there waiting. And I go, it's going to hurt, but you know what? It'll be good content. And A-Rod was big using all those steroids.
6: Oh, no. So. Oh, we were almost there.
1: I saw where he broke up with his girlfriend, so make sure he's doing okay. Yes, Marvin.
9: He was at the Knicks game last night. So if you go and see Sudeikis and Bateman, you'll see A-Rod.
1: Yeah. Yes, Molly.
6: A-Rod, he owns the Minnesota now, right? Partial owner?
1: Well, he's with somebody who has a lot of money. Yeah,
6: it's a good place to be. Guy.
1: Yeah, he's kind of there. He probably had to put up a couple hundred million. But I'm like, all right, you know, A-Rod, you know, Mr. Executive. Let me see. Tony in Ohio. Hi, Tony. What's on your mind today?
0: Hey, Dan, I just got to take you back real quick to one of your all-time best. He's not my Beatus. He's not your Beatus. He's our Beatus Sabonis.
1: I got to give credit to Craig Kilborn and his producer at the time, Gus Ramsey. They came up with that expression on SportsCenter. He's not my Vetus, not your Vetus. He's our Vetus. So, yeah, Gus Ramsey would give Craig Kilborn a few lines on SportsCenter. I remember there was a shot that we were going to use to open up SportsCenter. Adam Oates had just been traded, I think, to the St. Louis Blues. And we had a picture or a video of them sewing his name into his jersey, the back of his jersey. And Gus Ramsay said, hey, St. Louis Blues are sowing their oats. And it was a great line. Great line. Gus had quite a few of those. Let me see. Dave in Michigan. Hi, Dave. What do you have for me today?
2: Hi, Dave in Iowa, in Cedar Rapids. But I was just calling since I wasn't going to call. I agreed with you about Bill Walton when you mentioned about players hurt and that, you know, living out their potential in the NBA. And you mentioned your Vitas, our Vitas, Sabonis, and I thought, I wasn't going to call until I heard you say that. You're forgetting another Portland trailblazer, Sam Bowie. What would they have been if Bowie would have been healthy?
1: Yeah, I didn't think Sam was a great player in college, but I didn't think that he was built for the NBA. And, boy, he went through a lot of leg problems. Yeah, Portland kind of cornered the market on big guys with leg issues, foot issues, knee issues. But yeah, Greg Oden, who knows what he could have been. Brandon Roy had knee issues when he got there. Chris in L.A. Hi, Chris. What do you have for me today?
4: Good morning, Dan. Hey, from a fellow crier, I wanted to let you know, I think you're missing out an opportunity to embrace crying at your daughter's wedding. You know, the way I look at it, that's like the Super Bowl of opportunities to cry. You know, we can cry at a movie, cry at a high school graduation. Those are just like regular season games. But your daughter's graduation, that's the Super Bowl. And think about it. The reception, I don't really think, in my opinion, is all about the bride and groom, because after the reception, what are people usually talking about? How bad the food was, how good it was, someone that had too much to drink and said or did something inappropriately. But you having a moment, the father of the bride or groom, that's their moment. So embrace it. Like I said, it's like the Super Bowl. It'll be memorable for everyone. And just enjoy the evening.
1: All right. Well, thank you, Chris. I know I'm going to cry. Once again, I don't want to be, like, loudly crying. If you just said I had tears, then I'm okay with that. The problem is I can somehow sometimes, like, burst out with a... And you don't want that. You don't want that.
9: Take it easy, man.
1: Yes, Dylan.
3: Are you going to take me up on my sunglasses advice at all?
1: No, you can't wear sunglasses.
3: It's outdoors.
1: No. Then it's just cocky.
3: I don't know.
1: No. Yeah, Paulie.
6: You know, Dan, we have 3 months. I could teach you how to be emotionless.
1: You've spent a lifetime.
6: I'm there.
1: I know I'm going to cry. It's all right. It's just I don't want to be a blubbering idiot any more than I already am. Yes, Dylan.
3: I was going to say, aren't you?
1: Okay, fair enough.
3: I think if it's going to be a nice sunny day out there, I don't think there's anything wrong with wearing sunglasses.
1: Yeah, but once again, I don't care if you see me cry. I care if you hear me cry. Like, tears don't make any noise. But when I audibly...
6: Is it like when the little kid skins the knees, like... remember the
1: No. Oh. No, it's not that. It's just it's a burst. It's a blast. And then that's where I'm going to shock some people. Terry in Kentucky. Hi, Terry. What's on your mind today?
5: Hey, good morning, Dan. Last couple of days or whatever, a lot of stories of, and your stories are always great with the different people that you met over the years. Just a thought, maybe before the show ends, we could have a full-time show, just like Dan's story time, and just spend the show with you, different stories, maybe an hour out by the grills, just a complete show of Dan's stories.
1: We try to sprinkle those in best we can, but thanks for the call. Thomas in Pennsylvania. Hi, Tom. What's on your mind today?
7: Hey, Thomas. Hey, Dan. I mean, sorry. I just want to tell you, you had a Nelson Mandela effect, buddy. You said Sabonis played in the NBA in 83. You got Draven in 86.
1: No. I said I met him in 83. I met him at the airport in 83.
7: I thought you said I met him in the NBA in 83. I'm like, no, the dude played in the 90s.
1: No. I met him at the Atlanta airport in 1983, and he was coming over here. The Hawks were interested in trying. Ted Turner had a great relationship with Russia back then. They had the goodwill games, and I think they were trying to get Sabonis into the NBA. But no, I didn't say that. And if I did, then I'm incorrect. But I think I just said I met him in 83 at the Atlanta airport. Yeah, Paulie.
6: Yeah, that's correct. The Atlanta Hawks in 1985 drafted Arvydas Sabonis in the 7th round of the draft. They held his rights for 1 year. They couldn't get him signed to get him over here. It was a lot more difficult at the time. The following year, the Portland Trailblazers took him late in the first round of the 86 draft, and it took them a while.
1: Yeah. Okay. So maybe it wasn't 83. It was early 80s that I went out to the Atlanta airport, and they were bringing in Arvydas Sabonis. Let me take a break. We're still hoping Robert Horry can join us. We're back after this. Sit back, relax, maybe get your feet up, maybe, I don't know, zero gravity, taking pressure off your body, the headrest there, lumbar, oh, you just kind of go, this is nice. 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
1: 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He is Big Shot Bob Robert Horry, Lakers analyst for Spectrum Sportsnet, back on the program. This was brought to our attention first hour of the program. Can you be a fan of the Lakers and the Clippers if you live in Los Angeles?
12: If you're an L.A. native, I think you can, because you want your city to be successful. And I think it's possible. You know, there's nothing wrong with that. I wouldn't be mad at anybody. You got a guy by the name of Clipper Darrell. He claims he's a Clipper fan, but we know low-key he loved the Lakers too.
1: Yeah, but I think if the Clippers were really good, then I think Laker fans, you know, then you'd have a problem. But the Clippers haven't been that, you know, anywhere near the Lakers. Therefore, it's kind of nice that, oh, you like the little Clippers.
12: Yeah, it's like you like the little brother. You want the little brother to be successful, but you, hey, stay in your lane. You're not going to get too successful, because if you do, we're going to have to up our ante, do some things, you know, get a guy like Kobe, get a guy like Shaq, and then show you who the real big dog is.
1: I'm watching Wemby, and I brought this up to Isaiah Thomas yesterday. I could see Ralph Sampson being like this in his day. But back then, they would tell the big guy, get down on the blocks. Now, you can roam the perimeter, but do you see remnants of Ralph Sampson with Victor Wembanyama?
12: You know, you look at him and the way Victor moves and how Ralph used to move on the court before he had all those injuries, his silkiness, how he ran up and down the court. You think about every kid that watched basketball wanted to run with their thumbs up like Ralph. And Ralph was phenomenal. And I think, you know, back then, once you passed like 6'4", oh, you're big, get down on the block. And I think that was the worst thing for basketball, instead of letting guys say, oh, you got talent, show us what you can do. And I think that's what's so great about today's NBA game. They let guys showcase all their talents, just not a specific area on the floor.
1: Well, and I don't know if Dirk Nowitzki was the first to take it out past like 16 to 18 feet, and he was at 6'10 or 7 feet. Oh, you were the first. Wait,
12: no, I'm just kidding. Okay, I'm one of the guys.
1: Well, you were three though.
12: Well, you know, in college I played center. I played center in college. You know, I was 6'9". I could do a little bit of everything. You know, my high school coach Richard Robinson, he was one of the first guys that said, if you can't beat a player one on one, if you can't do everything on the court, you're not a basketball player. And when you say everything, that means play defense, play offense, whatever it takes to make a game, you know, successful, you do it.
1: Better shooter, you or Dirk Nowitzki, then?
12: Oh, my goodness. You know what? I think I am. I know people say, almost say, like, you're crazy, dude. But I look at it, when you get touches, you get a rhythm. I didn't get touches like Dirk. You know, Dirk is probably more talented than me as far as, like, putting it on the floor. But if you have me coming off a pick and screens, you know, I'm knocking that shot down. People go like, this dude is crazy. You know, everybody always think I'm so controversial. I'm such a, but if you don't believe in yourself, why are you even playing this game, right?
1: Oh, I don't have any problem with your answer. I mean, guys can be delusional too. wait, did I just say that, or was I just thinking that? My bad.
12: So here's a question for you, Dan. So okay, game's on the line. Who you gonna have take the shot, me or Dirk?
1: You.
12: Okay then. But I hope that's your honest answer. You're not just saying that to keep me coming back to your show.
1: Yeah. If this was at the end of the interview, I might say Dirk, you know. But who does Brunson remind you of, maybe back when you played?
12: Tim Hardaway. I think that when you think about the compact, strong guys who can body you and get their shot off, he just reminds me of that guy. He's not going to play above the rim. He's going to play below the rim. He's going to cross you up, get to his spot and knock down his shot. And Brunson is so good at using his body. It's almost like when he was in Dallas, he just kept watching Luka and taking tidbits of Luka and add it to the game. If you really break down his game, he and Luka do the same things. They hit you with that shoulder, they get that space, they rock you to sleep. But the only thing is different, Brunson plays at a little faster pace than Luka.
1: I was wondering about this, because you were a really good defender, as well
12: Thank
1: as
12: you.
1: Being a really good shooter. But if you were facing Wemby, you probably, I don't think Olajuwon would have guarded Wemby. I think, you know, that might have been, you know, like Caruso, where you get that guy who, you know, you're underneath him and frustrating him, because you're never going to outbig him. But
12: I just think Caruso can't guard him. And I think the OKC got confused by Caruso guarding Joker. The Joker doesn't play above the rim, so you need that height. And I think if Dream was a great defender, so we'd have put Dream on him and use his lower body to push him out. And, you just mentioned how all these guys were so good, but you weren't really able to showcase your talent. You know, Dream Defensive Player of the Year. He could move his feet. He could block shots. I'm not saying he's going to block Wimby's shot, but he can contest it. And I think that is the biggest key, because you look at what Hartenstein is doing to Wimby. He's just bodying him, making him tired, keeping his ability to not play above the rim. So that's what you have to do with those guys. So I think Dream could have guarded him. I've probably been too skinny. Hold on, wait. We are talking about Wimby, so I might have not been too skinny to guard Wimby.
1: I'm looking at the Knicks. They're on an all-time heater here. Best point differential through the first 12 games of a postseason. The Knicks have the most point differential, the highest point differential, plus 221. Then it's the Warriors of 17, the Bucks with Lou Alcindor in 71, the 87 Lakers, the 2025 Thunder, the 96 Bulls, your 01 Lakers are in there as well. Everybody won the title who's on this list, except for this year's Spurs, because either the Knicks or the Spurs, may win the title. But everybody else on this list, they went on to win the title. So that point differential has been very, very, historical run so far for the Knicks. Why do you think they've all of a sudden it's clicked here? Because they were down 2-1 to the Hawks.
12: I think sometimes you need to get punched in the face to wake up. And let's be honest, the Sixers, not a very good team. Okay, and then looking at Cleveland, one of the biggest meltdowns ever in the first half, second half. And I just think they have had a string of luck. And I'm not, Knicks fans are going to go crazy on me for saying this, but I think if they do finish with the best point differential, it ain't going to matter, because the West is going to win the championship, because the West is just too dominant. If you look at their team, meaning the Knicks, they got some deficiencies there. And you look at the West, they don't have any deficiencies. So I think, right now it looks good on paper, but at the end of the day, all those analytical people who look at this point differential and all this kind of stuff don't really know sports. It's about talent at the end of the day.
1: What was a better playoff team? The 0-1 Lakers, who went 15-1, or your 95 Rockets, who won as a number 6 seed?
12: I'm going to plead the fifth on that one. But no, I'm going to be man enough to step up and say the 15-1 Lakers. You think about the run we were on. It's like we were so freaking good, man. You think about Shaq being the most dominant player in the game, Kobe being the most electrifying player in the game. And then you had a band of brothers just would, lock you down, from Rick, B. Shaw, Derek Fisher, myself, Horace Grant. And that's the thing that, people always look at those teams, always Shaq and Kobe's team. But the rest of us, we knew exactly what we needed to do. We knew exactly how to slap them upside the head and get them in line. And you got to have guys on your team that are not afraid of the big dogs. You think about, B. Shaw, Harper, all of us guys. We'd go to Shaq and Kobe and say, give me the ball. Are you messing up? Do your role. You do your role and then I'll do mine. You can't be one of those players afraid of the superstars, because if you have guys that are smart, and they'll listen to you, because they know you're the guys that are in the trenches that understand what's really going on.
1: Wait, you could yell at Kobe?
12: Oh, yeah. Yeah. I can yell at I even yelled at Dream, and that's something you do not do.
1: Why not?
12: Because, Dream was that guy that, a lot of players are afraid of players because they have this mystique about them. Dream and I are really, really good friends, and it happened after my rookie year where we had a nice long conversation, just he and I one-on-one, and he got to understand me, and he saw how smart I was and saying, okay, I trust your IQ. I trust what you go do in the court. And I remember one time I yelled at him on the court. I'm like, box out, Dream. That's why you lost the championship in college. And everybody was like, what? And after that, everybody was like, did you really yell at Dream? Like, if you do it wrong, you're doing wrong. And like they always say, the film don't lie.
1: When do you expect the Lakers to find out what LeBron wants to do?
12: I think they need to find out soon, especially with the draft coming up, because that's when all the teams are going to start jockeying for positions, trying to figure out what's going on with their roster. And I know LeBron, being the businessman that he is, you know, he doesn't want to put the Lakers in a bad position, because the Lakers are going to have a lot of money. They need to make some moves fast, especially with new ownership. You know, I don't know what kind of relationship he has with new ownership, but, you know, me knowing, you know, what they did for the Dodgers, they ain't wait. You know, they're going to try to make some moves, because you got to think about it. You think about all the guys when Shaq was playing, made so much money because they got on a team because the goal was to stop Shaq. And now you got to find someone that can stop Wimby, you know, someone who can stop Shai Gilgeous-Alexander. So the Lakers got to figure that roster out soon before someone gets gobbled up.
1: Great to talk to you as always. Have a great weekend. Thank you, Bob.
12: Thank you. You too, man. I'm here for you always.
1: I appreciate it. That's Robert Horry, one of the great shooting big men of all time. Took that one personally. All of a sudden, I'm dropping Dirk in there, and he's pointing to himself like, hey, what about me? That's okay. When Dirk joins me, Robert, I'm going to say that Dirk's the best, you know, shooting
12: big man. That's fine. Okay. We all have bad opinions.
1: Robert Horry, the Lakers analyst for Spectrum Sportsnet. Yes, Paul?
13: I don't think people, or maybe even me, realized how tall Robert Horry is and was when he played. He was listed at 6'10".
1: Yeah. And he played defense. Like he, you know, he played both ends. Well, you can't play for San Antonio, not play defense. But he was a good defender. Yes, Marvin?
14: He talked about his 0-1 Lakers team. They swept Rasheed's Blazers, Weber's Kings, and Duncan's Spurs. They only lost to Iverson's Sixers.
1: I know. And that was the opening game, right?
14: Yep, game one.
1: Yeah, I know. I'm thinking, you know, when you think you've seen everything, and then you see something, and then you go, okay, I didn't expect the Sixers to get a game here. But, yeah, that 0-1 team, that was dominating. All right, final hour. This Meat Friday coming up. Boy, this flew by. So we'll tell you what's on the menu with the RecTech Grills. Dylan doing double duty today. Got to go out to the RecTech Grill as we speak. Final hour on the way. More of your phone calls. Fritzy's here, the Minister of Humor. Dylan, Marvin, Paulie, yours truly, the backroom guys. Final hour on the way right after this. Dan Patrick Show. 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

0: No, because you had guys in the locker room who would say, if you don't pass me the ball, I'm gonna stick your little ass up on the wall, you know? Ball dominant guards, that's a new term for a guy that don't like to pass and he hogs all the shots. We used to call them hogs, now they call them ball dominant.
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2: 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Wow.
1: This is Dan Patrick.
2: Final hour, Meat Friday. Rec-Tec Grills ready to go. Dylan, he's doing it all. Dylan is making a strong campaign to be the most valuable backroom guy / Danette. When it comes, yeah, he's tried to create a new category that now he's a Danette, but he's also a backroom guy at some times where he's now doing Meat Friday. Yes, Dylan?
3: Am I like the Shohei Ohtani of the building? Is that what you're saying?
2: Yeah, just without the success. like you do it, but that doesn't mean you do it well. Yes, Paul?
4: Or once you're a Danette, can you no longer be a backroom guy? Almost like LSU bringing in pro ball players to play college basketball again.
2: But they're able to play college basketball again.
4: That's up to you. You're the NCAA here.
2: Yeah, yeah. You know, LSU is not hiding. You know, they don't have a problem being the villains here. They're all in when it comes to Kim Mulkey as the women's coach, and you got Ed Orgeron, who just got rehired by LSU. Will Wade is back. Lane Kiffin is brought in. Like, they're embracing this. Like, yeah, got a problem with this? Now they're bringing in European players. You got players who've been drafted. I mean, good luck with the NCAA trying to police this. But LSU is basically saying, you don't like us, so what? You got to deal with us. Stat of the day brought to you by Panini America, the official trading cards of the Dan Patrick Show. Poll question for the final hour of the program, Dylan, is going to be what?
3: Well, Marvin sent one last hour off of our Robert Horry interview. Which team do you most associate Robert Horry with? The Rockets, the Lakers, or the Spurs?
2: Oh, boy. I'm going to say the Spurs, maybe. Maybe the Spurs. Maybe the Rockets. Yeah, Paulie.
4: 7 years in L.A., 5 in San Antonio, 4 in Houston.
2: Yeah. Mm. But I was around for all those NBA finals that he played in. And it was easy to get lost in the shuffle because you were playing with really talented players. When you think back, Robert Horry played probably with more talented players than maybe anybody in NBA history. Like, think about it. You play with the Lakers with Shaq and Kobe. You're going to play with Akeem, Clyde Drexler with the Rockets, San Antonio with David and Tim, Manu, Parker. I mean, that's a lot of Hall of Famers that he got to play with. And maybe one day he gets into the Hall of Fame. It's always fun to have him on because he's got a really good sense of humor. All right, hockey last night. Montreal all over the Hurricanes from the beginning. 6-2 the final there. Thank you. Golden Knights at the Abs coming up tonight. Thunder at the Spurs. Spurs are a slight favorite. We talked about the passing of Kyle Busch. Unexpectedly at the age of 41, and for a long time, he was the guy in the sport, one of the great drivers. It didn't matter. You wanted him to drive trucks, he was driving trucks. In fact, he won a race last Friday, and he was even asked, you know, you don't take this kind of... you're always excited when you win. And he said, you don't know when it's going to be the last one. So he doesn't take it for granted, I think, is what I was trying to say. But passing away at the age of 41, Matthew Stafford is now signed for 2 more years this year and next year, which it kind of surprised me because if you're all in on Ty Simpson, it feels like, hey, we want you to get 1 year of experience and then this team is yours. That doesn't feel like it's the case. And that's why I go back to I didn't agree with it. Unless you know, you're absolutely positively sure Ty Simpson is going to be a starter and going to be able to replace Matthew Stafford, I go for now. Because I don't, yes, you want to plan for the future. But in most of these sports, the future is now. If I could have gotten a wide receiver, or I could have gotten Kenyon Sadiq out of Oregon, like somebody who I know I put on the field who could make a difference and help us maybe be the team to beat, I can't bypass that. When you're right on the doorstep, I want to load up the best I can. I know, you know, you can look and say, well, like the Steelers, they don't have a quarterback, haven't had a quarterback in a long time. But I don't know if they would have taken Ty Simpson. I don't know, you know, because the Rams wanted him, and I thought maybe Pittsburgh takes him. And then I would have said, okay, now you have a plan at least. The Rams have the reigning MVP. Their plan is right now. Yes, Dylan.
3: If some pieces fall into place for the Rams over the next couple years and McVay really does end up liking what he sees with Ty Simpson, do you think he sticks around post-Stafford? Or is that it for him?
2: Oh, I don't know. I don't know the inner workings of that team. But, I guess. What do you think?
3: Media's calling. So it's like he could kind of, he has something for whenever he does decide to leave. I'm wondering how much he's willing to kind of try and run it back.
2: Well, if you win a title and you can still play, like that would never stop me. Like, let's say, and now maybe it's apples to oranges, but if we won the Sports Emmy this year, I wouldn't say I'm going to quit. I won't go to the last year. If I'm still able to do this, then I'll live out my contract and I'll go, you know, one more year after that. If you're Matthew Stafford, he's had injuries, and you can still play. God, I mean, these guys, they go kicking and screaming out of the league, because that's when you have to grow up. Like, you got to play this game. Now you're 35, 40 years of age. Now what do I do? I mean, that's the scary question they all face. Now, there are other opportunities. There's podcasts. You can be on a lot of these different pregame shows. Matthew Stafford will have that opportunity. You know, it might be, since he's in L.A., maybe he goes to Fox. You know, I thought Sean McVay, when he was thinking about leaving the Rams, was going to go and work at Fox. Because Fox, you know, is going to have to young it up a little bit there. You know, somebody's going to have to replace Terry Bradshaw at some point. How much longer does Howie do it? So you start to look at those avenues for some of these guys, and I always look at the location of, you're in New York, Russell Wilson's in New York. Is he going to play for the Jets, or is he going to, you know, be part of CBS's pregame show? I'm guessing he'll be part of CBS. Yes, Paul?
4: I wonder if a guy like Matthew Stafford in 2022, he played 9 games. He was beat up. He didn't play that well when he played. They were 3-6. I wonder if he thought, well, this might be it. I had a great run, got a title, and then got a new lease on life. He's healthier now than he was 3 years ago, and he's made a truckload of money. I think he might be the highest paid NFL player of all time currently. I'd have to double check, but he's top. Oh,

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1: If you're not shooting the three, you're dying. You're irrelevant.
0: Hosted by Dan Patrick and joined by the four Danettes.
2: He's Isaiah Thomas, the Hall of Famer.
0: Dan brings you the biggest guests and best interviews in the world of sports.
2: Was there such a thing as a ball-dominant guard back then?

0: salaries.
1: All right, Paulie. Any excuse to play that, Dan, you know that. Career salary for Matthew Stafford. Who would like to go first?
2: Todd?
3: Ooh, $338 million.
2: Dylan?
4: $420
2: million. Marvin?
5: $395
2: million. $342
1: million. I have him at $408 million and counting.
2: Dang. Dang. Sunday, the Premier League. The season reaches its dramatic conclusion on NBC and Peacock. A champion will be crowned, dreams fulfilled, heartbreak endures. Championship Sunday begins live at 11 a.m. Eastern on NBC and Peacock, which is where you can see this program. Download the app if you haven't done so. Dylan, the Meat Friday menu is?
4: Yes, Dan, we are having halibut filet-o-fish sandwiches, swordfish cakes, kind of in the style of a crab cake, and porchetta and broccoli rabe sandwiches with garlic aioli.
2: All right. Who has it better than we do?
6: Nobody.
2: Heartland Steak Co. providing all of their delicacies today. Yes, Dilly?
4: I have a little filet-o-fish history for you.
2: Okay.
4: Do you know where it was invented?
2: The French?
4: You would think that. No, Cincinnati.
2: What?
4: Yeah, it was invented in 1962 because a McDonald's franchise owner in a predominantly Catholic neighborhood. Are you familiar with Munford Heights?
2: No, I'm not.
4: It's somewhere in Cincinnati. And hamburger sales were declining on Fridays due to the abstaining from meat on Fridays, so he invented the filet-o-fish to boost sales.
2: Okay. And that's Mumford?
4: Monfort Heights, M-O-N-F-O-R-T.
2: Oh, Monfort. Yeah. Oh, I thought it was like Mumford and Sons. Yes, Paul.
1: You've probably driven by the statue at some point of the guy.
2: I don't think I have.
1: No. Yeah, yeah. Lou Groen was the franchise owner. How about that?
2: Filet of fish in Cincinnati, Ohio. All right. Very proud of Cincinnati. Richard in Tucson. Hi, Richard. What's on your mind today?
7: Well, Dan, thanks for taking my call. I know you just turned 70. I'm coming up on 75, so we're talking about way back. And 70 years ago today, NBC launched the Peacock as its symbol to show that they were broadcasting in color. And if I remember right, they only used that for color TV shows. Not all shows were in color at that time, but that's when it was launched. And it had 11 feathers, and that's where your streaming partner was born.
2: I remember going to my grandmother's house on Sunday night. You got to watch The Wide World of Disney. I think that's what it was called. And I remember that Peacock came on screen, and we got to see color TV for the first time. And I'm like, oh, my God. We were always nervous to go to my grandma's house because she could be mean. But we would be like, oh, we get to watch TV. I remember I probably was 5 years of age, and I remember seeing color TV, and I'm like, that is awesome. But I just remember that Peacock and how beautiful it looked. TJ in St. Louis. Hi, TJ. What's on your mind?
8: Hey, Dan. Thanks for taking my call. Hey, with all the wedding talk, my daughter, she had her kindergarten graduation performance yesterday, and your boy did not do well. so when she grows up, you know.
2: Let my other daughters know if they want to elope that they can. They have my blessing. So I don't have to go through this again. Daniel in San Jose. Hi, Daniel.
9: Morning, DP. I got a couple things here. I got a name for the Vegas basketball team. Have to give Trip in Vegas partial credit, but what do you think of the Vegas Trip?
2: I still like the Diamonds. I like the Diamonds.
9: So about your daughter's wedding, and if you're going to cry is not the question. The question is, when are you going to cry? I want a minute 32 in, $20. Deal.
2: Oh, we're gonna do over under. Okay, you know, Dylan, maybe we get prop bets from somebody, Maybe DraftKings can give me an over-under of when I cry first at my wedding reception speech. Yes, Paul.
1: I'd like to call the bet of you not getting out of the starting gate. Like a horse. Like you're going to, they're going to introduce you. Let's bring in the father of the bride. And when they go to you, you're going to, I've seen you do speeches before. The back half, you crush it. I think with the emotion thing, you may lock up early and then hit your stride.
2: What was the horse, Great White, at the Kentucky Derby?
1: Exactly.
2: Didn't even make it into the gate. That could be me. Yes, Todd?
3: And what is the exact start when you start welling up with a visible first drop going down your eye? You've got to be very specific on that.
2: Well, are we talking about crying? Then that's just tears. So that would be whenever tears appear. Yes, Dylan?
4: I've never seen you cry. Will there be like a snot factor involved? Is that if you're really wailing?
2: No. But I would have a hanky, maybe a pocket square. Or I'd just grab a napkin off of, you know, somebody's plate in front of me. Yes, Marvin?
0: Yeah. So we were there when you got news that your first granddaughter was born. We were sitting at dinner in Arizona, and your eyes welted. I mean, they were no Sean Moreno type of tears. You remember that clip? No Sean Moreno. I was like, damn.
4: The faucet.
0: I was like, DP has some thick-ass tears right there. My goodness.
2: Yeah, I know. My son called me, baby just born. We're all out at dinner, and I say, hey, you know, if my son calls, I'm going to be walking outside. And all of a sudden, I said, hey, Dad. And I was like, oh, boy. I could tell by the voice. And then he said, you have a granddaughter. I'm getting emotional. See? Damn you guys. Damn you guys. Yeah.
1: Talk baseball?
2: Yeah, how about some fishing or something or some hunting or
0: something manly?
2: How about we take,
0: Something manly.
2: Something manly. I got flannel shirt on today. I mean, that's manly.
0: Yeah, build the engine.
2: Yeah. How about we take a break here? All right? Take a break. Come back with more phone calls, more tears after this. 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
11: There was a funny moment last night after the Knicks win over the Cleveland Cavaliers. Josh Hart and Karl-Anthony Towns were on the podium together,
2: And Josh Hart went to Villanova. Carl Anthony Towns went to Kentucky. And here's how it sounded.
5: I'm never a huge analytics guy. You know, at a certain point, they're a lamppost to a drunk person. You can lean on them, but it won't get you home. So at a certain point, you got to have a good feel for the game. I'm not going to lie. That was Gerald Wright, his quote, man. So shout out Jay Wright.
6: Wait, hold up. No, we're not moving on from that.
5: That's a great quote.
6: Oh, my God.
5: Analytics drunk. Lamppost to a drunk person. It ain't going to get you home. You can lean on it, though.
6: I was with Cal, so I ain't hear that.
5: You ain't even go to college.
2: And they're eating pizza up there on the podium. But Josh Hart can do whatever he wants to after that game. He played great. Let's see. Anything else? Oh, the Titans open the season against the Jets. And then Robert Saleh, of course, was the Jets head coach. And now he's with the Titans as their head coach. And here is the reporter's question.
22: When you got the schedule and saw the Jets as the first game, is that personal, or how did you feel about that?
23: No, I've said it before. I'm appreciative for the Jets and everything that I had. It's been over a year and a half now. It's in the NFL. It's kind of like 10 years, but it's to be expected with the NFL. But didn't think anything of it.
2: Okay, it's the right thing to say. He doesn't believe any part of that. Now, do you think the NFL said, maybe we open up the season with the Jets against the Titans? They have a sense of humor there. But Robert Saleh is the head coach of the Titans facing his former team, the Jets. I also saw this, another interesting thing that may get buried a little bit. And Jack Campbell has just signed a new contract. So, let's see, it's 4 years, $81 million. This coming off an all-pro season. But the market for linebacker has not changed much. Back in 2023, Roquan Smith, he signed a five-year, $100 million deal, got that from Baltimore. So Jack Campbell's the only player in the NFL who had at least 150 tackles and at least five sacks in 2025. Remember when the Lions took him? And people went, you don't take a linebacker. You're taking a linebacker out of Iowa in the first round. And Jack Campbell's a great player. Elite linebackers make $20 million. But that's equal to George Karloftis. He had six sacks last season. And the Bills' Greg Rousseau, who had seven sacks. Linebackers are in charge of a lot. Now, we tend to diminish their impact because they're not intercepting passes or getting sacks. But when you think about it, you got to align the defense. You play the run, the pass. You're the guy who's guarding Travis Kelce. You're the guy meeting Derrick Henry in the hole. But their value has not increased. You know, running backs, it feels like they have, because now it feels like if you're a contender, you have a really good dual threat running back. We don't equate success the way we do at that position, like the way we do with linebacker. The linebacker, it's like, oh, man, that guy's in on a lot of tackles. But we tend to look for the guy who can cover somebody or get to the quarterback and sack. The game is still about stopping somebody. No matter how it is, that linebacker can be helping, get the defense the way where it needs to be. So these guys, the edge rusher and the cornerback or safeties, can have success. Yes, Paulie.
24: Yeah, we've talked about this before. That draft by the Lions 3 years ago got critiqued. You took Jahmyr Gibbs too high. You took a middle linebacker too high. Jahmyr Gibbs has gone to three straight Pro Bowls. He's in his prime. And Jack Campbell was first team All-Pro last year.
2: And they also took a tight end as well.
24: Sam Laporta.
2: Yeah. That's a pretty good draft. Yes, Dylan.
4: Yeah, I mean, like, your middle linebacker is essentially your quarterback on defense. I mean, it depends on the team and who's out there, but by and large, it is. And I wonder if it's you could argue maybe overvaluing of edge rusher / outside linebacker kind of kept the middle linebacker position stagnant in the money department.
2: Well, they don't make splash plays. They're just kind of there. But growing up, everything fed to the middle linebacker. So Dick Butkus, Ray Nitschke, Jack Lambert, Mike Singletary, like they got all the action going their way. The guys up front kind of funneled that, you know, action towards the linebacker. Therefore, that middle linebacker was so important. And you could argue the second most valuable player on the field aside from the quarterback, because these are legendary linebackers that, you know, we've had throughout history. It's just now you got to be, well, are you a cover linebacker? Are you a blitzing linebacker? Are you a run stopper? Yes, Paulie.
24: Yeah, and even though the media uses the word edge, I just checked. Edge is not an official position on the football roster. It gets used more by the media and at the draft, but you're either listed at defensive end or outside linebacker.
2: Okay. But that's a nice contract for him. Jack Campbell, 4 years, $81 million, and he was an all-pro this past season. Yes, Marvin?
0: Do you think the middle linebacker became devalued once we started going to more spread offenses and it wasn't so running back focused?
2: Yeah. Because when things were more compact, the linebacker was going to be on more plays. Now that you're spread, you know, your linebacker can be out in space and can be in trouble. But now with the running back coming back, maybe the linebacker is, or middle linebacker is coming back as well. Yes, Marv.
0: The middle linebacker was probably maybe the second or third most famous guy when I was a kid. There were guys like, obviously, Ray Lewis and Brian Urlacher, but there were even guys like Jesse Armstead and Hardy Nickerson we knew.
2: Hardy Nickerson.
0: Because that's how famous those guys were and how important they were.
2: Yeah. It's just the game, you know, there's always change. Like, you think, okay, this is the game now. Now, you know, five wide. It's not necessarily five wide. And I've said for years, if defenses are getting smarter or smaller and quicker, then at some point, we're going to be counterintuitive and we're going to be bigger, stronger, and we're going to run at you. Like Derrick Henry. Try to stop that. I did see where Travis Kelce was showing highlights of Jerome Bettis to Taylor Swift. And now I don't know what goes on in their social life, but maybe that's how he got her. Hey, you know what we're going to do? We're going to watch Bussy run. Oh, Travis. What else are we going to do? We're going to watch Derrick Henry. We're going to watch him run over people. Oh, that's so nice. So she couldn't understand how a lineman is running with the football. And Travis Kelce saying, no, he's a running back. And she said, basically, he's built like a lineman running the football. Yes, Dylan.
4: That's a classic group of like drunk friends move, is just one-upping each other with highlights. Be like, no, you got to check out Ed Reed, and then just make everyone sit there and watch it for 15 minutes.
2: Yes, Marvin.
0: I did love when Jerome Bettis became a success. You had a lot of Jerome Bettis knockoffs, no disrespect, but you had guys like Bam Morris and Natron Means. Like, yeah. You know what? He's about 15 pounds away from maybe being a defensive lineman.
2: And you're around Bussy as we saw him in Pittsburgh, and you're thinking, I don't know how you tackle that guy. But then when I was around Derrick Henry, you don't tackle that guy. It's almost like he tackles himself. That's the only way you're going to bring him down. Yes, Paul.
24: Since we're referencing on a Friday, Craig Hayward from Pittsburgh was fantastic. Dan, you remember because you were calling some of these highlights, Christian Okoye for the Chiefs. That guy.
2: I go back to Larry Zonka. Larry Zonka was a guy who hurt people with the Miami Dolphins. He was a tough guy. He had that horseshoe. Like his helmet had that little horseshoe there. A bull ring, Paulie calls it. But I just remember Larry Zonka got the ball, and God forbid whoever was going to try to stop him. But then, you know, I saw, you know, obviously Jim Brown play. I didn't see Marion Motley. There's other guys, big running backs. Jim Brown was just, you know, man amongst boys. Yes, Todd.
1: Did Riggins and Campbell, they kind of knocked the people
2: out. Earl. Rigo could outrun you. I mean, you look at one of the biggest plays in Super Bowl history, bounces outside against the Dolphins and goes down the sidelines and scores a touchdown. But Earl Campbell, I mean, it's a shame. Like, you see what football did to Earl Campbell. But, man, those first 4 years, when he was coming through, and he had breakaway speed as well. That's the amazing part with these guys. Like, not only big, like, Bussy didn't have great speed. Derrick Henry does. But these guys, when you have that power and you have that speed, not fun. Ben in Albany. Hi, Ben. What do you have for me today?
3: Ben, I believe I have your problem solve for your things, and it's a great show as always.
2: Oh, so you have a solution to my crying.
3: I have a solution for your wedding problem.
2: Okay.
3: What you do is you, when you go up there, you take a dapper with you, preferably one of the young kids from your family, to stand there with a box of tissue. So anytime you feel a tear coming on, you bend over, let them dap the tear away. You get back up, keep talking. As you feel another one, you bend over, let them dap the tear away. It takes the pressure off of the whole speech thing, plus it adds some levity and cuteness, and it makes it a memorable time.
2: All right. Thank you, Ben. Once again, the tears don't bother me. It's when I cry out loud. It's not you see tears, it's you're going to hear tears. That's the problem. Let's see. Trip in Vegas is back. Hi, Trip. What do you have for me today?
7: Hey, good morning, DP. Always good to speak with y'all. I got two questions. One, since you're always talking about promotion within your organization, do you have relegation? And then secondly, for Roy's explanation in Texas about the whole Western Conference and the finals, I have a question for you. Does he have a sign in his bathroom that says poop, then wipe? Y'all have a great weekend.
2: All right. Thank you, Trip. There is no relegation. We don't have a deep roster here. Just saying. Relegation would be fun, but, you know, I also have to promote somebody. You know, this is my lineup. For better or for worse.
8: Your team is on the floor.
2: This is my team. I'm Norman Dale. My team is on the floor. There's only four players. My team is on the floor. Alan in Nashville. Hi, Alan. What do you have for me today?
9: Hey, Dan. First time, long time calling from Nashville. 6 feet, 185. Dan, I grew up watching you on SportsCenter in the 90s, listening to you on the radio throughout. College, post-grad, now kids and family, and you've been a through line in my life. I've got my three wonderful kids in the car with me now, and it's my daughter, and I know you speak so fondly of yours. It was my daughter who encouraged me to call you today, and I'm very elated I did. But you've talked lately about how your biggest fear is not being great at the very end, and I just want to say you absolutely are. But my question is, when a listener tells you that you've been a constant in their life, not just from a sports perspective, but genuinely just always there, does that land differently for you now than it would have earlier in your career?
2: Probably so, and I appreciate that, Alan. I never take it or took it for granted that I got to do this, but you didn't know that you were having an impact on anybody. Certainly, when we were at SportsCenter, we're kind of cordoned off to the rest of the world. We didn't know people were watching SportsCenter. There's no road trips. There was no social media. We just did it. And that's why I take phone calls. I like talking to the audience, having them be part of this show. I don't pretend to be better, bigger, more knowledgeable. I just had this opportunity to do this, and I just want to make sure that I do it the best that I possibly can. And I know it sounds corny, but I want to be great when I leave. And if I do, it's not like I go, man, I still have something left. Because that's not the way I view this. I'm going to do this until the Super Bowl in Atlanta. And I'll still be affiliated with the Danettes and maybe a show that will replace this one. I mean, that's my goal. You know, let somebody younger do this. Let somebody else have an amazing career like I've had that opportunity. Let's go around the room. Who had the best week in sports? Todd, I'll start with you. Who's your nominee?
1: I'm going to give it to Aaron Rye with his first major championship. Mm. I'm going to give it to him. Nice job at the PGA.
2: Plus, if you look at the odds are the same as the Raiders winning the Super Bowl, that Aaron Rye was going to win the PGA championship. Dylan? Best week in sports turned in by?
4: I'm going to go with the Montreal Canadiens. They duked it out with the Sabres in a 7-game series and then came right back and dunked on the Hurricanes in game one.
2: All right. How about Marvin?
0: Recency bias, I'm going to go with Josh Hart. 26 points, including 5 3-pointers last night. Big win for the Knicks.
2: Paul, best week in sports.
24: I'm going to go with Spurs fans. You have had a great franchise from the late 80s till about, 7 years ago, you cooled off. You missed 6 playoffs, and now you're completely back. You may not win a title, but what a run this franchise has had with only a five-year cooling off.
2: Dennis in Michigan. Hi, Dennis. What's on your mind?
8: Then, Dan, it is Memorial Weekend, the kickoff for the best season of the year, which is, of course, boating season. And you'll be out on your pontoon, I hope. But Krappensburg State T-shirt idea. Krappensburg State, of course, has its sailing program, has its rowing program, and as you would know, its safe boating program, where you learn things like try to fuel up the boat more than fueling up your crew. But everybody's run aground. So the T-shirt idea, Dan, is because Krappensburg State boating programs help to build leadership for the future. Krappensburg State boating helping you get ahead in life.
2: Big wind up there. Big wind up there. Thank you. Thank you, Dennis. Once again, maybe I shouldn't take phone calls. I got the pontoon registered, got it ready to go, got my license. So I'm out there, got my fishing license. I'm good. Yeah, Paul.
24: Are you the captain of this ship?
2: I am the captain. I'm the captain now. But yeah, got my boating license, got my fishing license. I'm ready to go. Yeah, Paul.
24: Mr. Maine. Got your flannel on. You got a flannel on in late May. You're Mr. Maine.
2: Yep. It's all you got to do. I wore my corduroys out last night. I got mocked a little bit here.
24: Why?
2: Yeah, the Mainers were like, "What's wrong with your pants?" And I go, "Nothing." And they go, "Those things, what are they?" I said, "They're wide cords." They go, "Okay." Like, I don't know. I don't know if it'll start catching on up in Maine. Yes, Dylan.
4: I was just going to ask, has there been any incidents on the pontoon boat, or has it been smooth sailing?
2: I ran out of gas.
4: Okay.
2: That was last summer.
4: No run aground or anything? Just...
2: Almost.
4: Almost, yes, is fine. Paul.
24: Yeah, I have almost. A possibly dumb question. I know very little about boating. Do you bring a gas can on a boat, or would that be very, very dangerous?
2: I didn't bring a gas can. I have gas cans. See, I think if you have them... And then you can fill up and then get to a place where you can get a full tank of gas. But I don't think having a gas tank or can on the boat is wise. But, yeah, my pontoon, party boat there, it's called Anchorman. I just have an anchor, just an actual anchor, and then it says man on it.
24: Wait, what?
2: No, it's that's why
24: we discussed this about 2 years ago for about 2 days straight, and you said you're still considering names. You hadn't told us this.
2: Yeah, anchor. It's an anchor, and then it says man.
24: We need a picture.
2: If you look on my desk here in Maine, on the front left, I don't know if we can get a shot of that, but that's my logo there on my boat.
24: Aye, Captain.
2: Yes, Dylan.
4: When are you going to invite the anchor boys up to come out on the boat?
2: Do you really want to be on a boat with Todd?
4: Yes, actually.
2: Todd's not going to go on a boat. He's not going to go.
1: Does it have a bathroom on the pontoon boat? How big is this
2: boat? No, it does not.
24: Bathroom?
2: No. It's a pontoon boat.
1: I can't be in the middle of the water.
4: You're riding around on top of a giant bathroom, Todd.
2: Yeah, you're just, it's a just a big old barge is what it is. All right. Let me take a break. Meet Friday, ready to go. Unleash the hounds as we go outside with the RecTech grills. We'll take a break. Last call for phone calls, what we learn, what's in store for next week after this.

0: Let me get personal here. 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Well, it's not. 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Right, Todd? 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

0: Last call for phone calls. What we learn. What's in store for next week? Want to thank Anthony, who comes up with me to Maine every time I come up here, and he kind of gets everything ready to go. He actually drove my dog Winnie up, and he got companionship for 4.5 hours, and he gets to drive Winnie back home as well.
1: What yes, a treat.
2: Are you going to get Anthony his own pontoon boat that says Anchor Boy?
0: No, I don't think so.
2: Jet ski?
0: No. He's not, you know, just get him a, you know, bowl of pasta, and he's fine. It's all,
2: pasta
0: all
2: boy.
0: He cares about. Pasta boy, that'll be his boat title.
1: Oh, boy.
0: All righty. This day in sports history, I have that for you. Oh, we were talking about Shohei Ohtani a lot yesterday and kind of looking at Victor Wembanyama and the careers. The MVP odds in the National League, Shohei Ohtani is minus 450. Next on the list is Kyle Schwarber at plus 1,200. It's just such an advantage of being able to be a really good pitcher and a really good hitter. You combine both of those. Now, there are better pitchers, and there might be better all-around hitters, but what he does in both of those categories is, you know, elite. Therefore, as long as he's doing both at a reasonably high level, I don't see how somebody can be more valuable than Shohei Ohtani. Baker in Bozeman. Hi, Bake. Welcome back. What do you have for me?
3: Hey there, Danny. First of all, you look like a snack in the brown corduroy jacket that I sent you. Absolutely gorgeous. And I appreciate the tie that you sent to me. I sent Tyler a photo of me wearing it. So thanks for that exchange. You love Victor Wembanyama, and so do I. And one of the things about his game that I think it's overlooked, but I so appreciate, he follows his shot. When I was a kid growing up, my coaches drilled in to follow your shot on offense, and no one seems to do it, but Victor's making an art form out of it. So as we get ready for tonight's game, pay attention, everyone, to Victor Wembanyama. He actually follows his shot.
0: Well, thank you, Baker, and glad you got the tie. I sent him an autographed tie. Rob in Orlando. Hi, Rob. What do you have for me today?
4: Hey, Dan, thanks for taking my call, man. Hey, I'm not catching on Peacock today, so I was curious if the flannel shirt, do you have corduroy with that? Do you pattern mix?
0: In fact, if you're watching on Peacock, I don't know if you can see that I have my gold cords on today, you know, for Golden Boy. And then I've got this gorgeous blue plaid flannel on as well. So, you know, it all works. It all flows together. I don't know how, but it just does. But thank you, Rob. Tilly in Bloomington. Hi, Till.
5: Hey, Dan, long time no chat. You know, it only makes sense that you wear cords because you are a man of vocal cords and always kill it with that. So just wanted to throw that out. For those that aren't old enough to appreciate it, talking about players that missed their prime due to injury, man, how about one Drazen Petrovic from back in the day? I mean, that guy in the NBA was getting ready to cook and coming into his prime, lost his life in a bad car accident real early in his career. But he was getting ready to go.
0: Yes, he was a handful. Maybe I start my own corduroy line. I call it vocal cords.
1: Boom.
0: What do you think?
6: That's fabulous.
0: Thank you, Todd. How about this day in sports history, Paul?
7: Just days after his high school prom, LeBron James signed a $90 million Nike endorsement deal, 2003.
0: I think it's worked out. on this date, 1990, the Reds walked Andre Dawson intentionally 5 times. Cubs won it in 16, 2-1.
6: Intentional hawk.
0: Dawson. What?
6: Intentional hawk.
0: Thank you, Todd. Dawson had one
6: I had
0: hit.
6: A good line there. I get it.
0: Yeah. Late in the game. What did you learn today?
6: One CBS broadcaster said it convincingly.
0: No. You don't even get one.
6: Wow, this is
0: Dylan,
6: a good one.
0: No. Dylan, what did you learn today?
2: I'm sorry, Todd. Getting into the University of Northern Iowa Hall of Fame is no small feat, apparently.
0: Marvin.
8: Bernard the Entertainer.
0: But instead of Bernard King. Paul?
7: Intentional Hawk.
6: It's Andre Dawson was nicknamed the Hawk.
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2: 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Southern Sports Today proudly presents The Chuck Oliver Show. 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
3: It's time for a new habit, and we will start 4 years early. 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And that's just about every Friday. Loaded up with guests today. Courtesy of Heath Klein, Rolodex to the stars. Bottom of this hour, Clark Brooks on three. College football analyst yonder, and he has come out with On Three's top 100 players of college football. We're 100 days out as of, oh gosh, is it next week? Next Thursday, I think. We'll be 100 days out, so he's coming out with the top 100. So he's always got particular thoughts about quarterbacks as well. So we'll talk with Clark Brooks, and it's always a good conversation. Hour two, one of my favorite guys to have on, Tim Hall, 97.1 The Fan in Columbus. He's in that big group of people that I talk about sometimes. I hope I ever, you know, sometimes I know something as much about anything as he knows about Ohio State football. That's it. It's a wonderful source of information, convo, all of that regarding

0: the Buckeyes. 97.1 The Fan. That's where Tim Hall's going to join us from, and we're going to talk Tony Petitti and the Big Ten and their preference for 24 and only 24, as well as all the relevant on-field things with the Ohio State Buckeyes, which that means we're talking about a national championship. Also, we'll stay in the Big Ten. That sounds weird to say, but we'll stay in the Big Ten. Ryan Abraham, USCFootball.com, 247. He will join us. When I say it's time for new habits, and we will start a little early, it will be 4 years early. And this has gone from speculation that we started on this show like 3 years ago. And again, everybody gets things right or wrong. This one, I think we're going to be spot on it. About the division that's coming, and I won't say the conference expansion and realignment, I'll say college football contraction, and it's okay that it happens. If there were 75 NFL teams, then, well, the product wouldn't be quite as good. So I think what this is a paring down, and we've talked about that. I only paid attention to the Orlando Apollos and the entire AAF twice. Wasn't that it? The Association of American Football, I think. Whatever that league was, Alliance of American Football. The first week of games of that league, I paid attention. And what we realized was the final week of games for that league. And the first week, the reason I paid attention is because Steve Spurrier was part of the league. And he had a funny clip. And if you haven't seen it, go search it out on YouTube. Hilarious. He's calling a play on a third down, a pass play. And so as he calls the play, then, all right, and run it on two. And then he turns his mic back on. He says, and tell him to catch it this time. Because he had called the same play like two plays earlier, and the guy dropped it. I was like, there's Spurrier. And then I paid attention to the Orlando Apollos and the AAF. In their final week, when Spurrier came out and said, we're champs, we got the best record. It's us. The truth is, there was very little reason to pay attention to that league or the teams in it. But if it's the NFL, and there's an NFL-based talk show in New Orleans, Tampa, Charlotte, or Atlanta, brother, I can promise you they talk Patrick Mahomes and Chiefs. They do. They talked Tom Brady and the Pats back in the day. They talked Belichick. They talked the Steelers when the Steelers are awesome. Because it's an NFL team, and we have an NFL team. And so that is where we are headed as far as you live in St. Petersburg and listen to sports talk. Why are you talking about a Big Ten team? Because it's about to be the AFC to you. I can promise you. So if we look back right now at the Big Ten, I've already told you that we're having two guests on today from USC and Ohio State. And I got to tell you, there is another Big Ten program that's sort of in the news today, but it's because of an odd pairing. It's an odd pairing of announcements. And I'm saying it's certainly an odd pairing of announcements from an athletic director to announce an extension for a head football coach and then preach patience in a seemingly free-flowing back-to-back release. And for an AD, again, both announcing extension for his head coach, and all right, but we got to be patient. That's a really bold approach, especially in current times. Well, that's what Troy Dannon, the Nebraska AD, told ESPN this week at the Big Ten meeting out there in Rancho Palos Verde, that one of the things that, now this is interesting the way he phrases this, one of the things Nebraska has done that's harmed itself, he's the current athletic director, and he's being very skilled and intentional in saying that it was previous folks here who did this to what we are now. One of the things Nebraska has done that's harmed itself has been quick to react when things didn't happen soon enough, instead of giving somebody a chance, who by definition is a program builder and needs a chance to actually build this program. Says that's different than inheriting a program, won 10 or 11 games, blah, blah, blah. If you want to know about Matt Rhule and his history, that's real. The spine of Dannon's assertion that we need to be patient with Matt Rhule, folks. And if you look at him, by definition, he's a program rebuilder. And it has taken to the third full season for the results to show in the wins and losses. And that's true. Temple, 2-6, 6-6. Banzai, 10 win seasons, back-to-back. Which he parlayed into the Baylor job. 1-11, 7-6, 11-3. Okay, I'm sold. That guy can coach college football. Then he went to coach NFL football, and that did not go so great. So he went back to college. And he just completed his third season. Whereas the previous third seasons, there was a 4-win improvement to double digits. There was another 4-win improvement to double digits. Well, there was no improvement. In 2025, his third season, they had the same record as it did in 2024, his second season. In fact, the 3 years that Matt Rhule has been in charge of Nebraska, 5-7, 7-6, 7-6. Interesting that now, as big a disaster as it was with Scott Frost, with just Scott Frost and an interim, you went 4-8 in 2022. So in his first season, 5-7, it's difficult for the athletic director to get a lot of traction with that. Hey, you got to remember what he inherited. Well, it has turned out not a whole lot better so far after three full seasons, but you could be toeing the line. Said, quote, it's hard, especially when Matt walked into a program that hadn't been to a bowl game in 10 years. By definition, then he goes on and talks about all the previous sins. The reason we're talking about this is because he also was the AD back in October when Matt Rhule was given a contract extension. And the reason that happened, everybody knows, at Penn State, they fired James Franklin, and for about 2 seconds, they whispered, put the name Matt Rhule into the wind. And he's a Penn State grad and everything else. And so we still want to connect John Gruden with the University of Tennessee somehow because he was an assistant there and maybe met his wife on campus. I can't remember. But we always want to, like, any connection we want to, and his brother played there. Well, Matt Rhule, he was a former player at Penn State. And when the alma mater needs a head coach and the alma mater's Penn State, and you get offered that job, you're taking it. Matt Rhule wasn't offered the job. Matt Rhule wasn't even interviewed. Like, Matt Rhule was busy that week. Nebraska had a game. And so just whispering and into the air from Penn State, there could have been a response from Dannon and Nebraska to look at Matt Rhule and say, if your alma mater comes calling, you do what you think you need to, Matt. We don't want to lose you, but if we do, we'll move on. They didn't do that. And I sort of understand if you really are dyed in the wool, you believe it, it's 11th commandment stuff to you. No, this is the right guy. Then you react the way that Troy Dannon and Nebraska did. Extension. If you're strictly playing defense against other programs, and that's why you would be given a contract extension, you don't do it. You're Oregon, who looked around when Florida State came calling for Willie Taggart, and like, really? There are times when you let the guy leave, and that this was not one of those times. 2-year contract extension last October. They are now married through the end of the 32 season. They increased the buyout to X. They increased the payout to Nebraska if he leaves to Y. Like, it's all the regular stuff there. But when I talk about a Big Ten head coach and married, I told you Brian Abraham's going to be on later. Number one thing I'm going to ask him about is Lincoln Riley and his comments also earlier this week at the Big Ten function out yonder that it's time. And he said it. Head coach, it's time. We're supposed to go on a playoff run now. Okay, well, he's signed his name to it. I've had folks over the past 4 days or 3 days, whenever, I've had a couple of folks say, why would he say that? That's not smart. I was like, well, he has to win regardless. Whether he says it or not, he's still at the point where now he has to win. Do y'all remember a couple of years ago? Oh, gosh. What was this? The 04 season, I guess. It was the year that they opened with the big win in Vegas against LSU. And I was kind of excited. I looked at the quarterback, like Branch, for instance. I looked at some of the receivers. I was like, this could be fun. And then it just flew off the rails. And they finished, USC in 2024, finished with a 7-6 season. And the only reason they were above 500 was a December 27th bowl game that had attendance of like 26,000 people. So that's how they got to above 500. If you go back and look after that season, remember that Lincoln Riley took over. They went 11-3. Then they went 8-5. Then they had the 6-loss season where the only reason it was 7-6, above 500, was because they got a game in Las Vegas and they didn't lose it in December, the bowl game. It's a horrible game. It's not where they were supposed to be. So they finished 7-6. It's after his third season. And I had folks asking me about Lincoln Riley. Hey, is he safe? Is he going to get fired? And I would respond, not now. In fact, him being fired is not a discussion. Like, you can bring it up and we may talk about it, but we shouldn't because it's not going to happen. Not now. What do you mean? After the 24 season, when USC had gone 11 wins, 8 wins, 7 wins, or more directly, they had gone from 3 losses to 5 losses to 6 losses, had a losing record in the conference, all of that. Hey, is he in trouble? Not today, because of his 10-year contract. After the 24 season, Lincoln Riley sat firmly in the, we're not firing him, we can't even bring that up. The only topic we're going to devote our time, resources, efforts to is helping make it work with Riley as the head coach. That was after 24. That won't have to be the case after 26. Now, again, we're 2 more years deeper into this, but he has now identified it himself, and because of the trend of the program and because of what happened 2 years ago where there was just outright anger, it was like, why are we getting worse? Because of that, there's conversation. And because of all the talent returning, including Jaden Maiva, bunch of guys on Deaton, Gary Patterson, him saying, Lincoln Riley saying it's time for a playoff run, that's not unwise. Whether he says it or not, I promise you, folks who support and have votes and write checks and do whatever else for USC, they're already there as well. Hey, it's time. And they don't say it from necessarily an optimistic standpoint. It's more from a demand standpoint. So his comments caught my attention, but I quickly realized, no, they're not impactful. Whether he says it or not, that's where he and his new defensive coordinator and his returning quarterback and all the freshmen, not necessarily input, they brought in like 10 guys in the portal. And all the freshmen, a lot who will play this year. It's a, I need to win and go to the playoff year, and he's going to do it with a bunch of freshmen included, sprinkled throughout. So, Big Ten programs all over my brain today. We're going to take a quick break, and we will jump into the show next.
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0: Let me ask you a question today. Do you consider yourself to be a loving person? Now, I'm not trying to challenge you, but maybe I can stretch you a little bit in a good direction. Jesus said that we must love even our enemies and pray for people who mistreat us. He said that if we only love the people who love us, that's not even love. That's convenient kindness. And everybody does that, even the worst people. And Jesus didn't just teach us to love that way. He demonstrated that love. The Bible says that while we were still enemies of God, Christ died for us. To really be the loving person you ultimately want to be, you'll need Christ in your life to love and save you, and then to help you truly be loving. This is Tom Gray, and This Stuff Matters.
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1: You will continue see headlines and stories about this. It's good conversation. It's good clicks, man. Good business. Brandon Marcello, guy that we've had on for, maybe since the beginning of this show. I think Brandon might have been at AL.com when we started. We've had Brandon on the whole time. Wonderful writer. He's at CBS Sports. And his story yesterday that I was looking at, a fractured SEC as Big Ten draws clear line at 2014 model. That there's a fractured SEC. Now, that's partially true because you have the commish and some of the coaches going, nah, 24, that's dumb. And then you have some coaches going, yeah, 24, I really can see the, yeah, absolutely. 24 is not bad. You have some coaches doing that. Whereas the Big Ten has commish, all like 36 of their head coaches, like everybody is, foul after another. That the 24 team, it's not just the best solution, it's the only one we'll consider. So you'll have the good cop who'll poke his head up. That was Ward Manuel. You know, now hang on. If we started at 16, as long as they agree to 24, like he's taking the back way to try to get the SEC on board. But a fractured SEC, as Big Ten draws a clear line, they can't draw a line. And just because Jim Phillips and everybody in your mark and all, doesn't matter. Jim Phillips, what'd you have for lunch? That's as relevant. So it does. There is no drawing the line. It's a standoff. It's 50-50. No matter what the public effort is to affect Jim Pop and what we all think, because everybody's lining up on one side and then it's Sankey and some of the SEC on the other. That's not really true. It's still 50 and 50. What's going on, Heath?
2: All right, so, speaking of the SEC and about what's coming up next week, of course, the SEC meetings, Jerry Moorhead is the president of UGA, and he, after an athletic board meeting yesterday, Chuck, put something out there that certainly is getting attention. I don't know that it's particularly productive, but it's getting attention. I'm quoting here, "If we don't get federal legislation, in my opinion, we're going to have to do this conference by conference because we can't allow the Wild West to continue any longer. I'm prepared next week in Destin to be ready to vote on creating an SEC mechanism, SEC rules that we have to do if Congress isn't going to act as they should. We just cannot continue down this current path. We have waited months after months for Congress to act, and it hasn't occurred yet." He also talked about the idea that perhaps, you know, they could even just do their own thing completely. First of all, the phrasing here is very careful, where he says, "I'm prepared to be ready to vote." I'm prepared to be ready to vote. He's preparing to prepare. So, you know, it's not exactly a this is what we're doing, and he's one president out of a conference of 16. But we have seen the SEC do this before, Chuck, where they have placed limitations on themselves. Houston Nutt, famously with the oversigning policy, the SEC took a step there where, as a PR-wise, Houston managed to take this to such extremes it's making the conference look bad, so we're going to pass an oversigning policy. Famously, there have been times where, despite the slings and arrows of folks from the Big Ten, the SEC has had tougher academic policies than the Big Ten has had, particularly with regards to who you can admit from JUCO. So there is some history here. But, Chuck, the SEC cannot solve these problems college football has alone unless they want to pay some legal bills. They can, as a conference, set a policy that says, well, we won't do these things. But if they do, then they also have to set up their own enforcement mechanism. I get why everybody who runs this sport is frustrated in trying to get anything productive done and wants something that they could say, yep, we did it. We have an actual system that's going to begin to resolve this. But the SEC doing it by itself, all you're going to do is handicap yourself. If you enforce it, handicap yourself in competing against everybody else, and good luck figuring out a way to enforce it strictly within the conference. My goodness, I mean, everybody thinks there's a conspiracy every time the refs call holding on a play. if it's not on their team, you're telling me you're going to be able to come up with a neutral way to enforce specific conference rules about financing or whatever, and there's not going to be, oh, you're favoring Bama, oh, you're favoring Georgia, you're screwing over the little guy here at, you know, South Carolina or Mississippi State. It just, again, I get the idea, the execution's the problem, and it's not going to work.
1: The rule the SEC had about if you transfer to another conference school, you have to sit out 2 years. First time I came across that, I was like, oh, all you're doing is driving transfers to another conference. Like, why would you do that? You're driving some of your best talent out of the conference on purpose. And it just never made any sense to me. And at some point, that disappeared. So you're correct. And to have scaled the mountain of college football to dominate the sport the way they have, while making some pretty huge obstacles for themselves, it's even more impressive. Where are you heading this weekend? Well, it could be a Tuesday. It could be a Saturday morning. It could be any time you want, because Harris in North Carolina is just so darn close to everybody. Chuck Oliver here, and I love it when it's Chuck Oliver and the Chuck Oliver Show there, as in either Harris location in the state of North Carolina. That's right, you got two of them. Harris Valley River in Murphy, North Carolina. 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
1: Friday, Chuck Oliver Show. Doing the same thing we do all week, all year. Talk college football. Been doing it since 2014. It's a wonderful, wonderful thing. So welcome on right now, man from On Three, college football analyst, is Clark Brooks. Clark, how's your day?
2: It's always good. Like you said, whenever you can talk college football, it is a beautiful, beautiful thing.
1: Yeah, so 100 days yesterday, I believe, from week zero, and then for week one, that'll come next week. Countdown is on. Looking at your stuff on three, and immediately you hit on a kid that I wanted to ask about, and I just can't get enough of him. Jeremiah Smith, he still can get better. That is the frightening part. He's still growing. He's still physically maturing. Talk about what's possible for him this season, because he's playing against children.
2: The sky's the limit. And when you're 6'3", 225 pounds, you have the physical specimen, the physical build that just a lot of people just don't get. And then when you can run a 4'3", 4'4", 40, former track star, and you can leap over people, of course, in the article that I have on On3.com, you can just see how skilled he is beyond that when he's just catching the ball with one hand. Again, he's doing things that not a lot of people are just built to do, and he is just a very, very special person. And there's no question he's the best returning, most impactful player ahead of this college football season.
1: And because of what the position is, a quarterback obviously will always be the most important and everything else in most cases. Talk about his QB, Julian Sayin, because I've become fascinated this offseason with what's possible for both Sayin and CJ Carr.
2: So Sayin is an elite offensive executive. You know, 20 years ago, we would have called these guys game managers, but it is what it is. He's just going out there and executing the offense. He's just going out there and doing what is asked of him. And he is asked to get a lot of completions to those talented pass catchers of his. So while there might be some concerns for next level, how much juice he has as a college quarterback, as a distributor, you know, as a facilitator for that offense, that conductor, there are maybe Dante Moore, you would say, on a given moment in terms of like what they did last year compared to this year. But yeah, very special distributor. Looking at his passing profile, it is nothing but green efficiency, accurate, good decision making. But again, it's just how are you when you're a little bit off platform? How are you off schedule? How are you able to make plays when things break down? Of course, he's not the biggest guy, not the strongest arm in the world. So that long-term concerns are there. But of course, for this upcoming college football season, with his environment, with his talent, his skill set, yeah, he's absolutely going to put up big, big numbers and have Iowa State right where they want to be in that playoff discussion.
1: All right. Tell me, because I've asked a bunch of people about CJ Carr, and some folks are like, absolutely agree with you. He could be a monster. And other folks are like, why don't you pump your brakes?
2: Yeah, I'm more in that latter half. I'm more let's wait and see. He did not necessarily play the most challenging schedule last year, and he was not the most, let's say, impressive downfield thrower. But when you're taking a step back and you're looking at the micro, there are still a lot of things you can like, particularly in dropback situations. So, Chuck, you know, in my quarterback study, I look at these quarterbacks in a lot of different contexts. How are they operating on a down-to-down basis, what the offense is asking of them? Well, in true drop-back situations, so when you're taking away screens and RPOs, you're just trying to ask him to go out and execute, his adjusted net passing yards per attempt, which takes into account scrambles and sacks and extra weight for touchdowns and interceptions, in addition to normal yards per attempt, was top four in the group in addition to his accuracy percentage. So if he's in structure, he can be that guy that can distribute. But like you mentioned, with Sayin, those next-level traits, that juice, that thing that you can help negate mistakes and rise above the occasion, I still need to see a little bit more. But, yeah, I even mentioned, like, he's a very divisive prospect. There's no doubt about it. He plays for a very sexy brand. You got the golden helmet. You're going to be in a lot of primetime games this year. But I'm not so certain he has all what it takes to be considered a top five quarterback at this point in time. Of course, that could change. He's 6'3". He's got a lot of the, you know, traditional things that you look for on paper. But in terms of like just downfield placement, in terms of decision making, optimal placement, I'm just looking for a little bit more from where I sit.
1: Clark Brooks from On3, folks. This is very high-level stuff, and it's fun to talk to him. He's got an article, because 100 days away yesterday from week zero, so he's got his 100 top players for the season, and we're just running through Jeremiah Smith and then quarterbacks. Let's jump into the SEC now, because, you know, there's a phrase sometimes for a new starter at quarterback or somebody who doesn't have a lot of experience when the game slows down for him. I was watching Arch Manning last year, and I was like, I think he needs to slow down for the game. He looked so frenetic at times. But I saw the talent, and again, he was fun to watch a lot of times too. Tell me what you think 26 can look like, really on a week-to-week basis, because that's what I need from Arch Manning.
2: Absolutely. I mean, everyone saw it in week one, right? It was herky-jerky. He has that collarbone release, which is not the necessarily the most aesthetically pleasing, but he can layer passes. He can work the pocket. He can throw from a lot of different arm angles, and he is aggressively hunting for downfield completion. So he's not necessarily, I mean, he can check down. He can take what's there. And that was a big, big thing that happened over the second half of the season, where they got rid of more heavy set play actions. They tried to get the ball out of Arch's hands a little bit quicker, having more being a distributor, because in my quarterback impact study, no quarterback had a higher pressured pass rate than Arch Manning at 35.5%. That's over a third of his attempts against his hardest opponents came under pressure. That's really, really hard to do. But despite that, he had a bottom five sack rate taken in the group. So he is negating mistakes. He's playing at high adversity. And again, when you have those traits and a pedigree like him, and playing for a play caller, and you're investing in someone like Cam Coleman, and you're bringing in two dynamic running backs in Hollywood Sanders and Relique Brown, yeah, I'm really expecting that Texas can put it all together. I mean, their coach seems to be, it seems like every week he's taking a shot at somebody. Yesterday was Texas Tech with Ole Miss a few weeks before. So yeah, I think Sark's feeling, I think he knows this is going to be the year where he has to make some noise, and he's starting to have a little bit more of a puffed out chest about it. And I think it all starts with that quarterback position and having Arch Manning.
1: All right. I learned a long time ago, if Lane Kiffin doesn't get anything else right, the earth stops spinning on its axis, he's going to get the QB right. He won with Jonathan Crompton. He turned him into an NFL draft pick, and Jonathan Crompton said that. What do you think the marriage of, and I'm going to assume health, let's just talk as if Sam Levitt, it's September and he's healthy. What do you think the marriage of Lane and Sam Levitt will look like for 26?
2: I'm feverishly bullish. So in my quarterback impact study, Sam Levitt has just continued to impress me. Now, some games, obviously, a lot of people want to throw that Mississippi State game in his face. That was not so pretty. But there are a lot more examples of good than bad over the last 2 years with him as a starting quarterback. So downfield accuracy, I've kind of touched on it. That's one of the things I really, really like, because it has a lot of different aspects that you need to be good to excel at that. You need to have vision. You need to have timing. You need to have the arm strength. And you need to obviously have the accuracy to put it on somebody where it's not in harm's way, where a defense can just create a turnover on you. So his depth adjusted actually for 2 years is over the 59 barrier. He was the top player in the group in that regard, and including to like just not throwing a lot of uncatchable passes, keeping balls in play when taking them out, throwaways. No quarterback in my impact study had a lower clip than Sam Levitt this year. And then when you throw on top of, he had the group's fourth most erased sacks in the sample. He was one of three power four quarterbacks in our sample to average over 9 yards per scramble on over a 60% success rate. He is a guy that can do it in a lot of different facets. So obviously, you're going into that Lane Kiffin and that Charlie Weiss offense. They're going to give you some guardrails. They're going to maximize what you already do. So I'm just really excited, and I'm really anticipating for him to put up a Heisman-level type of campaign this season.
1: All right, I'm going to move from quarterback. I'm going to stay at LSU and in the conference, but off of quarterbacks, Trey Des Green, he's 6'7", 240, and I mean, he can smoke down the field. I can't take my eyes off of him. Tell me what you think's possible for him.
2: Super fun. So, yeah, that offense of theirs, they do have a select list of plays. You know, they'll run about 10 or 12 different pass patterns. They're packaging them up different ways, but the versatility is what really jumps off the screen for me. So, you know, ever since Lane got back to the SEC, and he had shown year over year different ways to utilize his tight ends. I mean, this past year with Daquan White, they're using a little bit more in motion, moving him around the formation, getting some kinetic energy going. Of course, this is something LSU has already done the last few years with their tight ends, getting them moving side to side before the ball is snapped and creating extra number opportunities or leverage opportunities or getting the defense to peek up and run right on by them. So knowing that, I think there's going to be a little bit more, he's going to be used in a lot more fun ways than just being a red zone threat. They're going to have
3: have him at X receiver. They're going to have him as a power slot. They're going to have him have an inline type of option, and just using him in the RPO game, the quick game, getting the ball in his hands a lot of different ways, and in addition to the drop back game. So in terms of like what you're asking your tight end to do, there's very few dudes who are as versatile. Obviously, the size helps. The 6, like you mentioned, the 6'7", 240. Oh, my gosh. That is just prototypical size for your tight end. So I'm just really, really excited to see how he can make everyone else's jobs a little bit easier, take attention off them. You know, we got Chase Brown, you got Trey Brown, you got Eugene Wilson. This is a very, very deep and talented offense in terms of just having pass catchers to their ability. So just having this mismatch matchup creator who is just so dynamic, so good at what he does one-on-one, it's just going to change the math in favor for that offense. So I'm just expecting a lot of really fun things from them this fall.
1: I encourage y'all, go to On3, spend time with Clark. Thank you for your time today, man.
3: Have a good one, Heath. Always a pleasure.
1: Clark Brooks, On3, college football analyst yonder at On3. Again, just a really good, fun article, too, the top 100. He's got Jeremiah Smith first, but then I wanted to jump in a lot of the QBs there. Okay, so it's a Friday on the Chuck Oliver Show. Short break. We're going to come back. Rapid Fire 1 next.
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1: If you could go back and do it differently, would you do it any differently?
2: Yeah, I think I would have just came in and said, okay, I'm leaving. I'm very appreciative of everything. You know, I spent a lot of time right there fighting to coach the team, mm-hmm. you know, trying to keep everything together. Totally respect their decision, you know, the athletic director, for that not to happen. I get it. But I was trying so hard to keep that together.
3: It's quality reflection from Lane Kiffin, and he was just asked the question. Chuck Oliver Show on a Friday. I am spring-loaded to criticize most of what Lane Kiffin comes out with regarding the ex-wife, the job at Ole Miss, and how he departed. It seems pretty candid there to me. Like I said, quality reflection, it appears, from Lane Kiffin. But I would say the best move in general going forward, and not ornery or anything else, if you can, but he's a grown man, he can act however he chooses, is to move on. Asked and answered. I've talked about it. I'm the head coach at LSU now. And it would be the same as if you were asking me about when I was head coach at FAU. And it's not the same as if you were asking me, because you were just there and playoffs and departure and et cetera. But that's not bad reflection from him. And if you were paying attention over the past week and a half, from the Vanity Fair interview and some of the words he chose there, and his reaction to the responses from the Ole Miss folks about using the word segregation and other things, Lane has not done anything to change my opinion on him since, I don't know, oh gosh, the end of October, beginning of November, when all of what he was talking about there, since all of that happened. He hadn't done a whole lot to change my opinion. This sort of reflection, at least he can acknowledge it there. Now, there's a lot more to that quote and everything else, but that is Lane, and it would be a positive, and honestly for everybody, and the media is going to ask, and maybe he's going to be tempted and et cetera, but this is not, oh, Lane, he got ambushed by the media. We're going to ask questions. That's going to happen. But Lane also, if that's half of it, Lane also needs to put his phone down. Lane also needs to not give in to the temptation to digitally be Lane. So I'm just giving him advice, and then he's going to do whatever it is he does. But talking about the ex, talking about where you were, talking about that doesn't help you where you are. So he will be asked, but at some point he can say, asked and answered. And I get it. It's an interesting thing, and I understand why he asked the question. I do. But asked and answered. You can go Google it, and you can find what I've said about that before. I would really like to talk about the LSU Tigers and go LSU. You know, I would really like to do that. That would be a fine response. And at some point, I hope he's there. What's up, Heath?
4: All right, so we now have a report, Chuck, on, speaking of Lane, what Coach O is going to make as part of the staff there. According to On3's Shea Dixon, going to be a one-year deal with LSU, salary $100,000. So always trying to get some money coming in. Never hurts to have a little bit extra, you know, in the wallet. But even with him not having gotten quite as much of the buyout as he originally intended to have when he left, it's still pretty clear that Ed Orgeron doesn't have to do things strictly for money right now. And so we talked about it yesterday. It sounds like he's got a gig here that allows him to just kind of be whatever he wants to be.
2: Yep.
4: And that salary, which obviously is considerably less than even, you know, whoever the lowest member of the coaching staff is by a lot, a one-year $100,000 contract kind of drives home again. If what he can do to best be Lane Kiffin's support is go be the public face of the program at things like booster meetings and show up at every high school in the state that's got talent and make it where Lane doesn't have to do as much of that, then it feels like that's the kind of thing he maybe enjoys doing anyway, and so now he gets to do it and get a little folding money for it in the same time.
3: Yeah, I've yet to run across a negative here. And when we were told originally what the description of the money was, I was thinking somewhere in like the 120 to 240 range. And even at the top end, and I overshot, and even at the top of my overshoot, I would be short of the first-year secondary coach, certainly in the SEC. And so you're right. It's a positive commentary. I mean, I'm going to put in some hours. I'm going to do some stuff. I'm going to bring some benefits. So I do need a 15th and 30th. But I ain't putting my sticky fingers out there and trying to get every dollar. That's not what this is. And so I was happy that Ed's not in that spot. Remember, wasn't it John L. Smith who told everybody?
4: Oh, yeah.
3: I'm just coaching because I got a real estate. I got a tax deal or a real estate problem or something.
4: Yeah, no, he made it real clear that, yeah, he actually needed the money. And sometimes these guys do get himself in that position.
3: Yep.
4: Where they need money. I famously, Greg Madison, when he was the UF defensive coordinator and D-line coach under Urban Meyer, and then he went to the NFL to the Ravens and eventually wound up spending some time as a coordinator there. It was understood that a big part of the reason he was going was because an NFL pension and the money he was going to get from the NFL was pretty important to him, just wherever, however and wherever he was financially. Like, it was understood, yes, it's an opportunity, but it's also a necessary opportunity that I need to take here. Steve Sarkisian, as noted in your conversation there with Clark, Sark's making some news this year, saying some things in a way that is a little more aggressive than he has been in the past. And he flat out said about Texas Tech, although he didn't explicitly state it, it didn't exactly require Colombo to put this one together, quote, "There's a team in our state in another conference with a schedule that I would argue if I played with our twos and threes, we could go undefeated, and they'll probably make the CFP this year." And look, I the part about the twos and threes I think is unnecessary. I mean, yeah, Texas has some really good talent on its depth chart, but there are other teams from the Big 12 that were on the brink of the playoff last year. I don't put it this way. If you're going to put that out there, Chuck, if you're going to write the check that your twos and threes could go undefeated and win the Big 12, brother, you better not lose to anybody who's not like a top five team this year. Because if you lose to a team like Florida from last year, they would say, could your two and threes have beaten them? It's an interesting choice.
3: Again, yeah, where's the win? That's what I ask sometimes.
4: But having said that, he put it out there. And so unsurprisingly, by putting it out there, the response has already come back from Cody Campbell, who, despite not being, you know, actually the president or AD or a coach, basically now is the public face of Texas Tech, quote, "Schedule us then. We've been talking about it for years, and we are more than willing." And at Sark and at the AD of Texas there. So obviously they're not going to schedule that game for this year or anytime soon. But Sark really is real willing to write some checks here. Now you got to go cash them.
3: He is, and it's in-state where it's the closest media and the closest fan reaction and the closest message boards and the closest whatever else, because it's another in-state program that he's talking about. And it doesn't take a whole lot of detective work to find, you know, to realize who he's talking about. I would say, if anything, just be a little more direct with it if you're going to be. Like, go total, you know, wrestling video and drop the mic and walk off stage.
4: Yeah, it's interesting stuff. At least we'll see whether or not we continue to get more of that out of Sark, because honestly, Sark's reputation has always been a pretty nice guy.
3: Yep.
4: Like, edgy is not the term people use to describe Sark. He obviously has had people call him an underachiever at times. He certainly has had personal issues that people have reacted to, but no one's ever said, that Sark's a guy who's kind of, you know, a little edgy, rattles cages. That's not his brand. We'll see if it continues to be that way here in the offseason. And while we're on the subject of Texas Tech, by the way, we now know that the temporary injunction hearing has been set June 1st, 9 a.m. Central Time in the Brendan Sorsby case. Presumably by then they'll have picked out whoever the judge is going to be. But again, a reminder, the deadline for the NFL is exactly 3 weeks from that date. So I don't know how long it'll take. Do you get a ruling right there in the court that day? Does the judge have to go and review some stuff? And so that takes another couple of days off the clock. Presumably there'll be an appeal from either side, especially if Sorsby doesn't win. So there's an element of time here that's ticking, and it's 3 weeks from when the original court case is going to happen.
3: Wonder if there's any chicanery, any strategic deliberate procedures from Sorsby's legal team to sort of run out the clock, to maybe submit their side of the argument that is so detailed that, you know, basically you take up more time and submit more information than the judge can rule on over the weekend or, you know, maybe in a month. Because if you do reach past the NFL deadline for the for the supplemental draft, correct?
4: Yeah, you got to be in by the 22nd.
3: Yeah, and if you reach past that date, then it makes it even, quote, more damaging to Sorsby.
4: I don't know if they've got a strategy or not, but it's going to be interesting timing for sure.
3: Yeah, so that's what they're looking at right now is it's always going to be based around the calendar and being strategic like that.
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2: 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In the South, it's always college football season. And the king of college football reigns supreme all year long. Now more college football talk with the king of college football. It's the Chuck Oliver Show on Southern Sports Today.
3: Hiding in plain sight. That happens sometimes. It's a Friday on the Chuck Oliver Show. We talk college football. We do it all week, all year, have since 2014. 9 states and 71 sticks. What a wonderful, wonderful thing. Appreciate y'all making that the case. Let's head up right now. C-Bus, y'all know him, Tim Hall, close personal friend of mine. 97.1 The Fan is where he deals it out. Tim, how's your day?
4: Oh, pretty good, man. We just had our team kicked out of the Big Ten baseball tournament, so it's back to football all the time now.
3: Fantastic. When I say hiding in plain sight, Arthur Smith is a pretty noticeable guy. He's this big, gruff, former offensive lineman, and he's now the OC in college, but not just any place, at Ohio State. I catch myself sometimes with certain programs like Ohio State going, oh, yeah, that offense is going to rock. This is a really, really big change, at least it is to me. Are we talking enough about this?
4: Yeah, we're

0: you know, we, I think, have become accustomed now, as bad as that sounds, but who are we kidding? This is Ohio State football. This is run like a professional organization. And it's been this way for a few of these cycles now, where you can even go back, Chuck, and I think we talked about this before, they even started to hire former professional head football coaches for coordinator spots. Bill O'Brien, he got a job. He didn't even get to the job. And so it was, okay, Bill O'Brien, who had a pretty nice run with the Houston Texans and obviously all his time coaching with the New England Patriots. So he didn't work out. He wanted to go back to BC. Right there, ready in the waiting, another former NFL head coach who is a mentor of Ryan Day's, the New Hampshire boys getting together, and Chip Kelly comes in. That worked out pretty well to the tune of a national championship win. And then as we continue on here, you know, you go to the other side of the football, Jim Knowles is gone. Who do you bring in? A former NFL head coach, a guy that, you know, maybe wasn't cut out to be that, but when it comes to being a coordinator, Matt Patricia, you saw the numbers, you saw, you know, the draft picks and what he was able to do with what he had at his disposal on that Ohio State defense last year. And I think with Arthur Smith, people are excited about this. And I think for the main reason, it's not so much, you know, Ryan Day will be tasked with making sure that Julian Sain makes those proper improvements that you would want to see from him year one as a player to year two. But with Smith, it's everything that he's skilled at, from getting the run game charged up. We got this guy that was a true freshman last year in Bo Jackson, and he was hurt in the spring. But I think a lot of us think this guy could be just an absolute electric player. And with enough offensive linemen, four guys that started coming back in 2026, that's going to be a big job for Arthur to make sure that they maximize that run game. And I'm excited to see how it unfolds.
1: So you've been talking into microphones for a minute. Have you become weathered? Have you become like scabbed over to the conversation about Ohio State losing talent to the NFL? They've lost 29 draft picks over the past three drafts, 29 kids.
0: Oh yeah. Oh gosh. Yes. Yeah. This totally scabbed over. There is, while I was just talking about running backs, I'll use that running backs thing as an example. I have never, since I've been here, and look, we can say that there's been years where Ohio State was insane running the football. You would go back to the Urban Meyer years where you had those two seasons of Zeke Elliott doing what he did, and there were some seasons as a team where they were up close to 3,000 rushing yards, like really incredible stuff. And then their passing balanced it out a little bit, but it was mainly rushing. And then as Ryan Day has sort of taken charge, even at the end of the Urban Meyer era, you got Dwayne Haskins, rest in peace, who came in and was the most prolific passer we ever saw. But they've kind of helped each other out, like ham and egg it, so to say. But I've never once been concerned about a running back going down with injury. Whether it was spring ball here, or all the guys are hurt, whether we're in season, there's always somebody who is a highly touted recruit. Maybe there was some kind of issue that was holding him back, but it surely wasn't athleticism, speed or power or quickness or any of those things. It might be hanging on to the football, which, yeah, that's important, but don't you think when a guy gets his opportunity to actually see the field, he's going to hold on to that football a little bit tighter, maybe, than he was in practice? So you get a guy like Dallin Hayden comes in, and he's running for 120, 135 yards in a couple of spot games for Ohio State. I've never been worried about certain position groups losing key players, because there's more coming. There's always more there. The wide receiver group, you lose Carnell Tate, Brandon Innes is going to slide up. You recruit Chris Henry Jr., who again is one of the biggest, tallest, fastest, best receiver recruits that this program has brought in, next to Jeremiah Smith, maybe in the last 10 years. So I am. There's calluses there. It's not really something that you can even excuse at a place like Ohio State. There's so much money in this. You've got to have players, whether it's recruiting au naturel or getting them in the transfer portal.
1: I'm laughing. I'm thinking back. It might have been like 5 years ago. There was a Thursday night, week one, and I watched Mayan Williams run over Minnesota. And I was like, oh, God, he's the next one. Nah, he was running third or fourth team a lot of times.
0: He was pretty good.
1: He was a stud, yeah. But there's one football.
0: What he needed to do. Yeah, he did what he needed to do. I mean, I don't know. I couldn't tell you off the top of my head if he clipped 1,000 yards in a season, but that seems like that was a season where there wasn't the typical bell cow running back for the Buckeyes. But Mayan Williams was one of those, just one of those names, like in a long line of guys that maybe they don't come up in conversation if we're out in the bar talking about Buckeye football players that really made us feel good. But now that you bring him up, it's like, oh yeah, Mayan Williams, he was a bowling ball type of player, powerful, had enough speed. Winton Woods, Cincinnati guy, the Buckeyes, you know, a pipeline discussion comes up from him too, because the Buckeyes recruit a lot of guys from that area and from that same high school too. Jermaine Matthews Jr. is a name to watch for people that don't know the Ohio State defense for 2026. I think he's going to be one of the more talented cornerbacks in America. So that's just one of those players that comes up in discussion.
1: So other than that theory we were just talking about, there's only one football, and then Jeremiah Smith as well, he exists. What about Chris Henry Jr.? What's the idea with him? Because he's gotten everybody's attention. Anybody who just looks at him, you're like, all right, more.
0: Yeah, yeah. Like I said, I mean, family pedigree is always something that comes up. He's got that. People that grew up in the Cincinnati area, just people that follow the NFL, they know his dad. They know that was a tragic story when he passed, but the type of player that he became and what he did in the pros. And you could see that, you know, Chris Henry Jr. got even more of that, of the God-given intangibles, the height, right, the frame, just the fluidity to how he runs. Just go and Google up, do a little YouTube on the Buckeye spring game. I know it's a spring game. People down in SEC country probably are not watching the entire Ohio State spring game, but the one highlight in the first half, you know, aside from, you know, our backup quarterback, Tavian St. Clair, he could be a name to watch in the future. It was how Tavian St. Clair was zipping the ball downfield to Chris Henry Jr., how open he was getting, and, you know, how he was getting his feet inbounds on some of these sideline catches, and just really the ball just sticking to the fingertips. You could just see how effortless it was. We kind of got on him, too, for the one drop that he had in the middle of the field. And I'm fine doing that, because if that's your position and we are saying all these big things about you, ball hits you in the stomach, you got to make sure that you catch it. But, oh, man, his high-end stuff, just the way he can go up and high point of football. He just seems like one of these receivers where there's not going to be a weakness. You know, you could put him you can line him up anywhere with the way that he can run routes, with his high-end speed. That's not going to be an issue. And then just running that go route, his height and his ability to go up and just, you know, crack peanuts on top of the other guy's helmet, that's going to be a special thing with Chris Henry Jr.
1: All right, last thing, if we go back a year ago, I'm sure the aesthetics of Arvell Reese, you know, you had noticed, but then the season started and kaboom. Is there anybody on that side of the ball maybe that you're looking at for that to happen in 26? Might it be Peyton Pierce, who's supposed to kind of step in and be the new Arvell Reese?
0: Peyton Pierce is a really good football player. James Laurinaitis raves about him. He's the one guy that's moving into a starting position that you feel like you got to see a good enough chunk of him in meaningful snaps in 2025. Riley Pettijohn is maybe another linebacker that would be kind of a dark horse kind of guy to open some eyeballs, because Peyton Pierce could be more of that, you know, that middle linebacker, which Arvell Reese could play as well. That's how versatile he was, where he was your Mike linebacker, then all of a sudden he's playing the edge, then all of a sudden they're turning him in to a straight-up defensive end in the NFL. But Pierce is a name to watch that you bring him up, so look out for him. Also, Kenyatta Jackson to go down on the line now, so these are not linebackers we're talking about, but your more traditional hand in the dirt, sometimes a two-point stance on the edge, and that's Kenyatta Jackson, number 97. He's probably the guy that you would say double-digit sack candidate for what he's done. Lots of experience, so you kind of know what you're going to get from Kenyatta Jackson when there isn't that other just you know, wow factor defensive end going into the season, he's definitely the guy to look at. You've got transfer portal guys on that D-line, too. The interior, James Smith coming over from Alabama. That's right. John Walker, Captain America, who's coming in, I believe, from Central Florida. He's a guy that could earn that starting position. And Zion Grady is a guy that maybe nobody knows of nationally that could wind up starting on that edge for Ohio State. I should mention Edrick Houston. He's a beast, too. He's a big boy that was recruited as a defensive end, but just with his weight, with his total frame, they moved him inside quickly. Was injured for a couple games last year, but he's definitely going to be a big factor. So I think they got pieces on defense. There are just a little bit more question marks when you lose that much talent to the NFL draft.
1: All right, last thing, and just give me 30 seconds if you will. I hate to even ask this because I'm getting tired head about 24 or 16 or whatever the bracket is because it's just conversation. But, people, it's the off season. We got time. Tell me what your crystal ball says that the Big Ten, are they going to be able to rally Gen Pop against the Southeastern Conference and get the 24 thing done?
0: Get another get the 24 college football playoff field
1: bracket
0: done.
1: Yeah.
0: I hope not. I hope you guys win in that. I'm done with it. I'm done with all the expansion talk with the NCAA tournament. That was a joke that they did that. The fact that we are going from four teams to 12 to then 24 in what could be a 5-year stretch. I think it's completely ridiculous. We don't need that much playoff parity. I think 12 was a good compromise for people that thought that there was a couple more teams in a given season than four that would make it more fun and more watchable. Like, well, let's have eight. Like, let's get two other really good teams that maybe played a tough schedule and had one loss. I mean, we had teams that had one loss. We had teams that were 12-1 that wouldn't go into the 4-team college football playoff. To me, that's what that was about, making sure you get a couple of those in. But, yeah, I think it's happening, and we just have to deal with it, Chuck.
1: Look at all the money. That's what it is. Tim, thank you for your input,
0: baby.
1: Thank you so much.
0: All right. See you guys.
1: All right. Tim Hall, 97.1 Fan. We will break, and Heath and I back next.
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1: It is a Friday. We're talking college football. Was checking in for any news about Ahmad Hardy, and there's nothing of substance. And Ahmad was spotted, and he waved. You know, it's that sort of thing. That we are, what is this, the end of May, May 22nd, okay. So about a week left in May, and Eli has said this is about a 2 to 3 week process, and I don't know, guy got shot in the leg. So I'm going to go to the high end of that. So middle of June is when something really should be next, but I'm still checking anyway, because he's such an impactful player, and like the health thing and the safety and all that, that's none. That's they have emerged. But as far as his impact to the offense, I can now think about that as like my main focus. We did everything that we had to not seem petty. But Eli has assembled, it's a different look to that coaching staff now. You know, Garrett Riley's there, right? You know he's not the offensive coordinator. That's Chip Lindsey. Garrett Riley's there just coaching quarterbacks. So it's an Alex Atkins is there, not as offensive coordinator. He's coaching just tight ends. It is an interesting group that he has brought together. It's all high-level stuff, and he's doing it for the best reason possible because some of the previous guys he had in, they have been hired maybe as head coach at a place like Washington State and then taken assistant or four with them, or have gone from analyst to coach or coach to coordinator at other places. So one of the best things you can do as a head coach is be able to work the phones in November, December, January and assemble the rest of your staff. If you're a guy like Nick Saban, here's what you did. Everybody's like, you know, he's got that list all the time. I don't think Nick Saban had a list. I think Nick Saban, he had a separate cell phone. I think he had a cell phone that everybody knew this was the when a spot's available cell phone for Nick. And so the defensive line coach or the wide receivers coach or the running backs coach, somebody would leave for whatever reason, got hired somewhere else. I think Nick didn't have a list. I think he reached in the bottom drawer, picked out this cell phone, and turned just this special cell phone on. It's the one he bought just for job interviews. And when there's a spot, like all the agents and all the guys knew, all right, Nick probably turned that cell phone on. Let's start calling. That's what he can do. Everybody else that worries is, you've got to be concerned as a fan. All right, he's new to coaching, running a program. How does he hire? Because that's a skill. You want to win. Duh. Well, if you win, what's going to happen? You're going to lose your coaches. So now you have to hire well yourself. You got hired to be head coach at Missouri. Now you got to hire well yourself. At least as far as recognizable names, Garrett Riley, Chip Lindsey, and Alex Atkins. Yeah, those are recognizable. What's up, Heath?
2: All right, so we've obviously touched a little bit on the Big Ten and the SEC already. This is one. If the Big Ten does it, hey, go ahead, knock yourself out. Although, if they do, I do not want to hear one word from them about how everybody else now is obligated to go along with them. Ross Dellinger reporting that the Big Ten has discussed with its football coaches earlier this week the idea of playing 10 conference games. You have 9 right now for them, and the SEC and the ACC, for whatever reasons, chose to go along with it. And so they're playing 9 now, just like them. The difference is, of course, the SEC has a requirement that you have to play another team outside the SEC that is a power conference team for a 10th game minimum. The Big Ten has no such requirement. So instead of testing yourself against other conferences the way that the SEC and the ACC are doing, it appears the Big Ten may say, well, let's just play more games against each other, because that's more games for the Big Ten Network to broadcast, for Fox to broadcast. And, oh, yeah, by the way, then we don't have to deal with the idea that maybe we don't look great if we go and play somebody out of our conference. The fact that even Indiana, as great as the Cignetti job's been. Maybe the single most regrettable thing he's done, I think, so far is last year saying, oh, we're not going to play. We're canceling our series with Virginia, a home-and-home with Virginia. We don't want that. We're scheduling SEC style, which was just stupid, first of all.
1: It was snarky about it.
2: And then beyond that, it's like, it's Virginia, man. If you can't handle Virginia, you're not going anywhere anyway. So I don't know whether or not this is going to catch on or not. Maybe the West Coast schools like the idea of if there's some way that they could play more games against each other. Maybe that's part of the thinking here. I don't know. But, Chuck, 10 conference games at a 12-team schedule feels like a lot to me.
1: Yeah, I think that we're trending towards 12 conference games in a 12-game schedule. Now, that's just speculation, and there's no reason for us to discuss that right now. But it could be a little piece of the pie graph. What is the motivation? I think part of the motivation is to draw a difference between you and the SEC after the SEC kind of called your bluff. You have to get to 9 conference games, or we can't even have a discussion. All right, 9 conference games. Oh. So now you got to move it a little bit. So I think that's part of it, but part of it may be taking a small step towards 12 now, like getting a third of that out of the way now, and then maybe a third when we go to 11, and then, hey, there's only one more game anyway. Here's the thing. When you don't play anybody else, you don't have to share the money with anybody else. You don't, like, quote, give away your Ohio State product. When Ohio State plays Texas, for instance, sure, it benefits, but the conference is sort of giving away a Saturday versus Ohio State. So that's their reasoning as well.
2: Meanwhile, we also have this. ESPN's Pete Thamel reporting this morning that the College Sports Commission CEO Brian Seely says that the CSC plans to hire at least 10 new employees. That will be in addition to the 20 employees they have currently. The hires are set to be made in the coming months. So again, the people who are supposed to be investigating all of these NIL deals and running the entire sport at the moment have 20 employees, and they're going over the next few months to get another 10. I mean, what are we doing here?
1: You're throwing starfish is what you're doing.
2: It's just completely pointless. Like, you might as well just say publicly, we're as useless as WWE refs. I mean, this is just the most pointless endeavor possible.
1: Yeah, and they're supposed to have authority and be in charge. And to this point, they have at least delayed some proceedings, and they have forced, in one case, Nebraska to sort of backpedal and reposition some dollars. But I don't know of the real impact that's happened yet. They've had a couple of legal wins, I guess, but it's still so early, and they're still so unprepared. They're understaffed. They're under everything. And they're supposed to be governing what drives the sport right now, which is name, image, likeness, the money, all of that. So we will continue to see headlines about this. But the fact that you're going to govern every deal in every sport at every school and you have 20 employees, that's laughable. The fact that you think you're going to add 50% to that, well, add 10 more over the next few months, that continues the comedy routine. 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
1: Chuck Oliver Show rolling along on this here Friday. Same as every Friday. We talk college football. We do it all week, all year. Have since the 2014 season. 9 states and 71 sticks. What a wonderful, wonderful blessing. I appreciate y'all making the case. There are a lot of times when we hear a head coach make a declaration. Best team I've ever coached, or this is the team I've been waiting 30 years to get. And folks will say, why would he go public with that? And my response is usually, whether he said it or not, he still is in a spot where he needs to win. And that's certainly the case with some of the reaction. If you didn't see Lincoln Riley, it's time for USC to return. And he's talking about a playoff run. And why would he say that? Well, it's about time for him to win regardless, whether he says it or not. We'll see how likely that is. I know who we can talk to from USCfootball.com. It's a 247 thing, and it's a Ryan Abraham thing. Ryan, welcome back, brother. How's your day?
2: I'm doing all right, Chuck. Thanks. And, yes, talking college football in late May, like conference meetings, it's crazy time right now. I love it.
1: Yeah, it ain't so bad. Rancho Palos Verdes, there's a lot of interesting quotes coming out of there. And it was, oh, gosh, I'm going to say 3-4 days ago, Lincoln Riley. It's time. And he's talking about USC breaking through, reaching the playoffs, et cetera. And my response was, well, whether he says it or not, that's kind of where the relationship is headed now. There were a couple of years where firing him was not a thing. They were going to figure out how to make it right. Tell me where he sits right now as far as the team and then also his relationship and / contract with the university.
2: Yeah, I think, first of all, you're right on it. I think that the way the fan base is talking, I think people around the administration, everyone knows it's time to win. You're going, 5 years in, you're one of the highest paid coaches in the country. You've invested so much into the program. You are one of the haves when it comes to spending on NIL. When they're talking about $40 million rosters, that's the one you're looking up at. You're in that group. It's time for you to win. So I like the way you put that, where if you realize that's what the expectations are, you can't ignore it. You can't shy away from it. I think he's leaning into it and saying, hey, this is what we have to do. I still think if there was a bad year and for Jen Cohen, the athletic director, to try to get rid of him, it would probably be difficult. But I think the way college football is right now, if you lose the confidence of the boosters who have to pony up tens of millions of dollars every year for a roster, I don't know what kind of buyout you wouldn't afford to be able to pay you if your program is going to go downhill for sure if you have to do that. So I think for Jen Cohen, for Chad Bowden, the GM, for Lincoln Riley, the best thing for the fans at USC, even if you're not a Riley fan, is for him to succeed. I think that's what they're set up to do now. And the schedule's tough, but I think that's where they have to be. Everyone knows this is do or die time. You got to go out and make the college football playoff for the first time for USC.
1: So if we look in the rear view just a little bit, Caleb Williams, there were some Saturdays, and I'm only going to talk about the positives here. There were some Saturdays I watched him, and I was like, this is easy. He's bored. This is easy. Like, he would decide, I want the ball over there, and it would, magically be there. He would just devastate teams. Is that a Jaden Maiva ceiling as well? Can he do that? Can he have more Saturdays than not where you look at it and go, there was just too much Maiva?
2: He doesn't have the improv skills, I think, that a Caleb Williams does, but he's become such a much more efficient quarterback than we saw in the beginning. He was definitely a low floor, high ceiling kind of guy, and he's raised that floor significantly. I think for USC, the way they were able to take steps forwards after the kind of Miller Moss and then getting replaced late in the season, and they just weren't really efficient with the ball, turning it over. He got so much better at that last year, and if he can take another step forward, I think there's a lot of confidence in the building that he's going to be able to be one of the great ones at USC. I mean, potential Heisman run. I mean, he's a lot of the statistical categories, he was up there in the top 3 or 4 in the country for a lot of the season. So I think there's a lot of confidence there. And we've just seen teams have success renting a quarterback for the fifth year or whatever. And, it's worked. But there's also, some good aspects to having someone that's been in your program for a while. So having a third year under Lincoln Riley, I think there's a lot of high expectations for what he can do. Probably not the magic man that Caleb Williams has, but he could be really good in his own way.
1: Okay, I'm fascinated by at least the first two on the two deep at running back, and I know all about it, and I've even talked about it earlier this week. So let's talk pass catchers. May that include Mark Bowman? Because there are a lot of folks. I've heard the words Brock Bowers spoken. I didn't say them, but I've heard it. Just tell me what you think about the tight end spot.
2: Yeah, I think so. You know, they lose their top two tight ends from last season, but Mark Bowman has come in and really opened people's eyes. And, you know, getting that number one high school recruiting class, a lot of times it's like, okay, that's going to be building for the future. Maybe that lineman's going to play 2 or 3 years from now. But there's a lot of guys in that class that you feel like day one, they can come in and make an impact. And he's probably at the top of that list as far as the need at that position, because they did try it. You know, 2 years ago, they didn't have a tight end touchdown. And then last year, they incorporate, you know, Lake McCree, and they got the tight end position, you know, cooking a little bit. And I think with Bowman, they feel like he can be a really good blocker, and they're going to use him, you know, in different ways in the run game and pass protection, but also being able to sneak him out and make some big plays in the passing game. And he can be a real friend for Jaden Maiava. And they just, everything he's done, he just looks like, oh, he'd be like a junior in college or something. So I think he's that ceiling for him is extremely high. And I think they're going to have, you know, for a true freshman, I think a pass catcher can be someone that can come in and do things right away, especially in that spot. You got to be a good blocker. The coaches, I think, are confident in his blocking abilities, and then certainly, you know, what he can do, you know, in the passing game. So him and Tanook Hines might be two of the bigger targets for Jaden Maiava this season.
1: Okay, talk overall philosophy then if you want to, because, you know, guys get reputations and then we just parrot it. We never even check back if it's still true. And you were talking about, you know, rent a quarterback, rent a player, portal, all that. And that's what we, you know, close your eyes, view Lincoln Riley, and it's, you know, the portal class. They only had 10 kids, and I'm not saying only, but, I mean, only 10, and one was a long snapper and one was a punter. They didn't really turn to the portal for the heavy lifting in roster building this year, did they?
2: No, they did not. And it's funny, and Lincoln Riley, you know, in his interviews, you know, he's mentioned this several times, and he did at the Big Ten, you know, meetings earlier this week at Terranea, that if they could have done something different that year two, they missed on a bunch of portal guys, and they needed to go all in on high school recruiting and really didn't. And you could argue that the way to win right now is probably, you know, a heavier dose of portal, but there's some, you know, programs out there. You can see Ohio State and Georgia and Alabama that can bring in top high school recruiting classes every year. And, you know, you're going to lose some of those guys, but you can kind of keep that pipeline full if you're stacking classes like that. And the problem is USC didn't stack classes. It's great to get the number one class, but, you know, they didn't have those top five classes the previous years. And that's something I think that's a failure or an oversight on Lincoln Riley and their staff's part, because you are in this fertile ground of recruiting, and there's, you know, Mater Dei and St. John Bosco, all these top high school programs that you could get players from, and you're seeing those players at Texas or Ohio State, you know, different places. So I think it was maybe a, you know, just a delay in, like, hey, this is something we need to do, and you know, he's admitted that. And I think Chad Bowden coming in from Notre Dame, that's really one of the first things he said was, we're going to major in high school recruiting and minor in the portal. It might hurt, Chuck, this year that you didn't go heavier on the portal, but they do return 15 starters, so I think they feel like with the nucleus they have coming back, and some of these high school players can play right away. I know some of the fans even have told us, Chuck, that they would like to have seen, you know, get a bigger, you know, a star linebacker in the portal, something like that. But this is kind of the way they want to build this roster, and it might be tougher in 2026 where you could have used a couple extra portal guys, but they really want to go all in on high school recruiting and stack that way. But like you said at the top of the segment, it's kind of a win now thing. So can you do that with some high school guys and a really good group returning? We'll see.
1: You don't cover him anymore, but I'm going to ask anyway, because you talked about the portal again. Husan Longstreet, if he has to play, what's your vision of him? Is he a ball player?
2: Yeah, I like him a lot. It was interesting to go into that position where you were like a backup to an established guy, and you might be second or third string now, you know, in the new spot. But, you know, obviously if money's involved, you get a good contract. And I think, you know, what LSU would see in him, as I think of what, you know, Lincoln Riley and USC saw in him. There's a lot of upside there, and he was someone that was going to come in. You didn't feel like he could come in and be a starter in the Big Ten right away, but if, you know, something happened to Jaden Maiava, I think the coaches had a lot of confidence that he could come in and, you know, effectively manage the game and show some of the upside that he has. So, yeah, I think he's a ball player. It'll be interesting to see if he does get in the mix at all, and, you know, this season, you know, Sam Levitt and all that stuff there. But, you know, I think everyone, sometimes a quarterback comes in and you hear some, I don't know about that guy. But I think everyone that we talked to at USC was pretty positive about Longstreet. I think they would have liked to kept him. It's just one of those situations that the quarterback, it's really hard to keep guys that you like if he's not going to be the starter. And I think that was the situation with Longstreet.
1: Wrapping up, Ryan Abraham, folks, consume him. USCfootball.com is where you can do it every single day, 24/7. I had heard, speaking of reputations and word gets around, I'd heard about Gary Patterson, very direct, very transparent, does not suffer fools. I was able to experience him in a coach media way a couple of times, and it kind of backed it up, just very direct. What was your experience with him, and what's kind of the thought of him? How'd spring go with Gary Patterson as DC?
2: Yeah, you know, it's so funny because when that hire was announced, the people that I talked to around USC, they really gave me this 50-50 thing. Like, this could be great or it could be a disaster because he's a strong personality. He's a College Football Hall of Fame coach, right? And you're going to pair him with kind of an embattled Lincoln Riley who's getting paid a lot of money and is an offensive genius. And you could see ways that would go sideways. But everything we saw, Chuck, in the spring, it just seemed to be working well. I think they just had an Instagram post yesterday together, and I think the players have bought in, the coaches have bought in, and even our interactions with him when we our limited access to spring football practice, he would walk by and make comments to the media, he'll tell you stories. He just seemed to be so into being the defensive coordinator at USC, and I wasn't really sure if that was going to be the case. So I think, you know, going into the spring versus what we've known now, I think there's a lot more optimism about him coming in, being able to, you know, fix the defense up, you know, make it a little bit better, and just really get the guys bought in and complement what Lincoln Riley does on the offensive side. I think there's a lot more confidence that he's going to be able to do that. So he's a really interesting character, like you said, when you interacted with him. And I think, you know, the players and the coaches have embraced, you know, the energy that he brings in. He doesn't seem like he's in his mid-60s. I mean, he's got a ton of energy out there. So I'm a lot more optimistic than maybe I was a few months ago, you know, when we first heard about his hiring.
1: He's a publisher, not just senior writer or whatever. It's his thing, man. Ryan, I appreciate you coming on and telling us all about USC. Thank you.
2: Anytime, Chuck.
1: All right, USCfootball.com from 247. We're going to take a quick break and continue next.
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1: Kevin Jennings has not talked about enough. Kevin Jennings is not talked about enough as the best quarterback in the ACC. He's not talked about enough as a Heisman candidate and a top 5-10 quarterback in the country. I think people get lazy and they start putting out lists and they go to the same normal name brands. They look for certain names. They look for hot transfers and they just throw stuff out. And they overlook the fact that he's the winningest returning quarterback in the ACC.
2: That's Brett Lashley. Stumping for his guy. That's Kevin Jennings. It's not Preston Stone. Preston Stone is the... Hey, does Preston still have eligibility? I should know this. Does he still have eligibility? Is he at Northwestern still?
3: He was at Northwestern. I don't know if he still has eligibility because it's Northwestern and we try not to watch their offense if at all possible, but I will look it up.
2: That's actually a very insightful response there. Preston Stone, I'm going to say he's like 6'5", 230 or something. And if that kid is going to play for Chip Kelly, I think I like that a lot. I like that. I like the pairing there, but I don't know if he still has. He's not that big, but I like the pairing if he's there. But he's not at SMU anymore. Kevin Jennings is. And when you want to stump for your kid, I always will support you. You don't have to take a shot at me. And he doesn't need to take a shot at you. And he did. He basically said, anyone who doesn't list Kevin Jennings in the top 5 and the top 10 and the Heisman Trophy, whatever, that's lazy. He says, I think we get lazy. Kevin Jennings is a really good quarterback. And he spent, I don't know, the end of 2024 and the first part of 25 in the Twilight Zone. But then he righted himself, and he is back. I know that. He's back. And it should be a bang-up season for him. He's not top 5. He's not top 10. He's not a Heisman anything. Top 5. There are 5 quarterbacks in the – there might be 10 quarterbacks in the SEC. And I have a lot of respect for Kevin Jennings, believe me. There might be 10 quarterbacks in the SEC that I would take ahead of him, much less in America. What's up, Heath?
3: All right, so wherever he is not playing college football. Preston Stone went and had pro days and also was added to the Calgary Stampeders negotiation list, which...
2: I should have known this.
3: I can't tell whether or not he has actually signed with the Calgary Stampeders or not, but he will not, in fact, be playing for the Northwestern Wildcats. This year, we'll see what Chip Kelly does wind up having with that team. Meanwhile, Chuck, we've talked about this, that everybody has been spending money aggressively to try and win now, but also for some programs to be on the right side of the line. There are certain programs that know whether the cut down is to 20, to 32, to 40, whether it's the SEC and the Big Ten are the future and they just sort of grab the scraps out of what's left of anything else. There are certain programs that know that they're secure no matter what. There is no formulation where Texas or Georgia or Ohio State or Michigan isn't in whatever the next thing is. A perfect example of a team that's on the line is a Louisville, a good-sized media market, but very little fan base beyond that media market. And again, a good-sized media market, not a gigantic media market. Enough success that there's interest, but not dominating success that people say, I've got to have Louisville for this league to work. And so Louisville, who seeks to be good in more than one sport, Louisville's been spending. The problem is Louisville can't spend like that for long. The Athletic update from a board meeting this week on the numbers here says, quote, last year's projected athletics deficit hovered just below $30 million, but was softened by a one-time $10 million university transfer, a new student athletic fee, a new $25 million line of credit to be used over 2 years. So that's what they did, but they still had a deficit. So now, again, you're not going to raise the student fee right away. The $10 million was a one-time thing, and so they're just looking at it and saying, we can't do that again. They said that the $10 million transfer was a one-time money deal tied to a larger surplus payment from the hospital system that Louisville runs, and that they're not going to keep pouring university money into this. So, again, Chuck, if you're Louisville, all you can do is rattle the tin cup and say, boosters, everybody, help us out, help us out. There's a reason. I don't know if you've heard about this or not. They're apparently trying to cozy up to Papa John again because he and the university had kind of gone their separate ways, and they took the name off the stadium, but they're apparently trying to get back in good graces with him because he's got money. But it's, again, it's not a university that's known for having a giant donor base like that. It really, it's a conundrum. Some of these schools, I don't know what you do. I mean, you can do everything you can to have more events on campus and raise revenue non-traditionally, but you're trying to make sure you're maxing out over these next 3 or 4 years with no guarantees. And what if you do all this and you find yourself on the wrong side of the line anyway?
2: Oh, you don't have a choice. Like, honestly, that's what we talked about with the venture capital or private equity money with the Big 12. Isn't every one of those programs going to tap it immediately? Because if you don't make it, it doesn't really matter what your finances are like.
3: Well, it's interesting because actually a lot of them aren't. And Iowa State's AD, Jamie Pollard, but he alluded to it. He said, look, we can get a better rate than that. Like, his view is not so much, oh, we won't take on debt. His view was this deal they negotiated really isn't a very good deal for us. Like, I don't know why we'd want that, but we're not going to be taking that. We might take money on for somewhere else, but it won't be that. Meanwhile, a couple other quick little things. The folks at one of the national sports books have updated some of their lines. Indiana and Ohio State, that is Indiana at home against Ohio State on October 17th. Chuck, you want to take a stab at the line on that bad boy?
2: Oh, gosh. Do you want me to tell how many points or touchdowns?
3: Points.
2: I give up.
3: Indiana is a 1.5-point favorite against Ohio State, who is loaded for bear. It is a very rare year, Chuck, where, and we'll see by October 17th, that could have obviously
2: flipped. I'm surprised by that number.
3: Well, that's why I brought it up, because I thought it was interesting, too. Ohio State is so loaded for bear, and Indiana did lose so many key guys off of last year's team. That's a level of respect being given to Indiana that I'm surprised by. Just because, Chuck, I mean, good, bad, indifferent for Ohio State at the end of the year, how often do they go into a season listed as an underdog in multiple games? Because they're listed as an underdog against Texas since the game's in Austin. Again, very slight underdog, but still an underdog. And now they're at least, apparently for the moment, listed as an underdog in Bloomington, which is, of course, preposterous in the history of the sport, basically. But right now they are. Like, Ohio State, everybody agrees, might have the most talented roster. And if they're not, nobody would put them outside the top two or three. And they're an underdog in two games. That's kind of wild.
2: And when I said points or touchdowns, that's normally, Heath, isn't that how we talk about a matchup like Indiana and Ohio State? Hey, do you know what the spread is? For some games, don't we say 7.5? But for Ohio State-Indiana, aren't we used to saying 4 touchdowns?
3: Historically, absolutely.
2: 5 touchdowns? Like, we don't give points, we give touchdowns. And now, the Hoosiers are favored after losing their Heisman Trophy winner. Just an unbelievable turn there. And boy, they earned every bit of it. That's what matters to me today, presented by This Stuff Matters. Pastor Tom Gray, former SEC player Vanderbilt. Follow him at thisstuffmatters.net. Me, for David, for Heath, for all of y'all, let's enjoy the weekend. Be back on Monday talking college football. 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
1: This may come as zero shock to you, but Will Wade this week showed you why he is one of the symptoms of a larger problem in college athletics. Because if you missed it, this week LSU head basketball coach, LSU coach for the second time, Will Wade, brought on RJ Lewis to join his team, a former Big East Player of the Year, and of course a Jazz and Celtics G Leaguer, and Sal Yuniang, who was the number 58 pick in the 2025 NBA draft, with his rights held by the Cleveland Cavaliers. Brought in those two guys to join the team, along with another European player who's like 25 years old. Clearly, something that's not going to hold up. And this really irked me this week. I'm not going to lie. I was borderline insulted as somebody who is a fan of college basketball. I love sports. I love all sports. But college basketball is my favorite. It holds the biggest place in my heart, my sports-loving heart. And I felt insulted by seeing that news story earlier this week. It's Machiavellian ethics combined with an arrogance that he can push something like this through. Because look, the NCAA doesn't win much in court. Rarely, maybe ever, right? They're basically the Washington Generals to the court being the Harlem Globetrotters. They don't win. But you know where they actually won in court recently? The Charles Bediako case. Someone who left college, like Charles Bediako, clearly forfeiting his remaining eligibility, played professionally in the G League, and Nate Oates attempted to play him at Alabama, attempted to bring him back. Now, it might have worked, right? Bediako might have gotten away with playing for a few weeks while the whole system was kind of, or the whole court case was going through the system, and appeals have to be made and all that sort of stuff because Tuscaloosa judge allowed him to play in the first place. But once a non-Alabama graduate judge gets involved, then it was over, right? The jig was up and common sense prevails. Because the crux of the argument is ridiculous. And the argument for Charles Bediako was his career would be irreparably harmed if he wasn't able to come back and play college basketball, despite already making money playing professionally. Does Will Wade think he can just do this and pull it off? What's the point if you can't guarantee a player's eligibility? The hubris, the arrogance, you know, you name it. Will Wade has kind of always been a guy who thinks he can get away with anything, even when you know he won't. Just for example, just to jog your memory here, this is Will Wade, not speaking publicly, but this is a sound from Will Wade being caught on a wiretap by the FBI talking to Christian Dawkins in the midst of an entire recruiting scandal involving his team.
2: You're probably right about that too.
3: We're giving more than the G League.
2: Exactly. God bless us all.
1: Now, if you had a hard time hearing it, because it is, again, a wiretap, so cell phone quality audio maybe not the best. Will Wade talking to Christian Dawkins about, we're offering this kid more in college than to play in the G League. Now that actually is a little bit of eerie foreshadowing, because right now RJ Lewis would be set to make more money at LSU than he would in the G League, even though RJ Lewis forfeited the remaining eligibility he has. Clearly, Will Wade thought he could get away with it right there. You heard the chuckles. He thought he could get away with that right there. But once the FBI is listening, my brother in Christ, it is over. It is over. There is no coming back from it. You are going to lose your job and someone's going to go to jail. And of course, it wasn't Will Wade who's the one who faced any legal repercussions from it. He just lost his job, had to go back to McNeese State after spending a few years out of college, then screwed NC State over after 1 year of being their head coach, told their AD that all he needs for the next season, while also knowing damn well he was not returning to Raleigh, North Carolina to coach that team. The Machiavellian part's the most disturbing. I mean, look, the crux of this is, how many times in college athletics have you heard coaches and administrators say, we need rules, it's the Wild West, we need rules. The reason that rules aren't ever going to be perfectly implicated or implemented is because coaches don't care about rules. They're going to break them anyway. Will Wade is not a bug, he's a feature. Coaches don't care about the rules. How many times, like, the entire salary cap, rev share cap was supposed to be $24 million across all sports. There are football teams paying their teams $50 million. No one wants to follow the rules, and Will Wade is just one of them. But coming up next to kick off hour number two, I caught up with longtime NFL media personality Trey Wingo. Let's hear his thoughts on the NFL and this NFL offseason. You'll hear my conversation with Trey next as you listen to Elijah Campbell on Westwood One Sports and the Westwood One Sports app.
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0: helping folks get to retirement for better than 20 years. And he's got something called the Green Line Principle. We're going to break that all down for you during the show today. But right now, I'm just going to say, hey, Tripp, we have got a lot to talk about. You set it up well in terms of, you know, things going on, stuff in the world. And again, if you're a retiree or getting close to retirement, this has got to be a concern of yours.
1: Yeah, absolutely. It is. We're hearing it. We're getting a lot of calls. You know, people are wondering what should they do? You know, clients and then also, you know, people who have been listening to us here on the Road to Retirement show and seeing us on TV. By the way, folks, check us out. We're on ABC, NBC and CBS every weekend, Saturday and Sunday, the Road to Retirement TV show. But, you know, Steve, I want to also say welcome to you and all of our audience. Guys, I really enjoy spending time with you. I almost feel as if sometimes we're all just sitting down talking, even though we're broadcasting. And you as an audience mean a lot to me. So thanks for tuning into the Road to Retirement show. 800-940-6979 is our number. Limehousefinancial.com is how you learn more about us. And we're glad to be with you. That, you know, mixed signals. I don't really like mixed signals.
0: Do you, Steve? Getting a lot of them of late.
1: Yeah, it's because when you get mixed signals, you don't really know maybe what to do or what the best course of action is. Mm-hmm. And that's exactly kind of what's been shaken out, if you will. And regarding people's money, it causes even more frustration or angst. And, you know, I guess I kind of liken it to this specifically, like retirement isn't about reacting faster. It just is not. It's about being prepared before anything happens. And, you know, as we close out the first quarter, we did see something that was familiar. And I'm talking about markets reacting quickly to shifting expectations around many things, such as interest rates, inflation data, global tensions. And I mean, you know, it's just really kind of hard to keep up with. You got one report that's suggesting that, you know, interest rates may be, you know, decreasing, and then, you know, markets rally. And then another report or another signal, you know, is talking about the persistence in inflation and how it's staying the same or maybe rising a little. And the markets, you know, kind of pull back. It's the same economy, same fundamentals, but just totally different reactions, sometimes within days, sometimes within hours. And the thing is, for pre-retirees and retirees, it just, you know, just raises a lot of critical questions. And one of which I'm thinking about, Steve, is, you know, if the markets keep changing this fast, you know, should somebody's strategy, you know, change very quickly also? You know, it's a real thing.
0: Well, I don't want to speak for you, Tripp, but I mean, again, in terms of reacting to something quickly when it comes to retirement planning, I would say no, put the brakes on, take a look. Talk to somebody who knows. Call you. I mean, you know, you've got the insight.
1: So my investment advisor, Jonathan O'Reilly, and I, we are often talking to existing clients, and we're just continuing to remind them that, you know, the market is a long-term proposition. There's just no short-term to it. We're in it for two reasons, you know, to appreciate capital and to outpace inflation. And, you know, the importance more so now than ever before of having a team on your side, that, such as Limehouse Financial, that operates from a fiduciary capacity that can help you navigate this, is, I mean, it's just so critical for you guys out there. And, you know, we welcome you, and we want to talk with you about this stuff. I can share with those listening right now that our clients, though, and, you know, despite all this, you know, like yo-yo in the market and up and down, we're really not hearing from a whole lot of them. And there's definitely one reason behind that. And that's because all of our clients have the four-letter word, the P-L-A-N. And they know that, you know, the market is a long-term proposition. It's going to change. It's going to go up and down, not to react to it. But I guess, you know, a question I would poise is, you know, why do markets seem to so dramatically react to, you know, small pieces of news right now? Why?
0: Well, why is that, Tripp? I mean, in your experience, what triggers all that?
1: It's really kind of a crazy thing, and it's something

0: thing that, you know, we experienced, obviously, you know, during the pandemic and then in 2022, we've seen a lot more of it, I feel like, in the last 5-6 years than maybe prior. I mean, we got to remember, we went through a period of time in the market, and probably about a little over a decade, where it was just, you know, positive, positive, positive. Of course, interest rates were different during that period of time. And of course, this is the thing I like to help people understand. There's a correlation between interest rates and market performance. When interest rates are low, stocks and bonds will go, meaning they'll do very well. But when interest rates are high, stocks and bonds will die. That 2022, like, totally defined that. But when, you know, the reality is we are in a market driven heavily by expectations, and especially around, unfortunately, the Federal Reserve policy. So future markets, here's the deal. Future markets are constantly repricing the likelihood of something like a rate cut. And, you know, when we're dealing with that, we're really seeing things that shift dramatically, you know, right after reports come out. And not only reports of a rate cut or a rate increase, but things like a report about what is inflation doing, or right, what's the job market looking like, you know, what's the unemployment rate. And if you add in an algorithmic trading and global capital flow, and that sounds like a lot, but it is a lot. But if you add those two things in, which are really important, reactions do just happen instantly. So here's kind of where I'm with it. If markets are going to react to what might happen, not what has happened, folks, doesn't it make sense for you as a long-term investor to do the same? I think so. Furthermore, we talk about this all the time, Steve, on and off the show, you and I do. I get, like, people making wrong turns on the road to retirement, you know?
1: Yes.
0: There's speed bumps, there's detours, there's dead ends, and nobody wants to go down a dead end. But something that could really be a detour for someone, or a series of speed bumps. Have you ever driven down a road? Maybe it's like a thoroughfare, a back alley or something. And there's like speed bump after speed bump after speed bump. That is so annoying, right?
1: Yes.
0: Like you're like, ba-bump, ba-bump. And then, you know, 10 yards later, ba-bump, ba-bump. I mean, nobody likes that. Nobody likes speed bumps. Well, this potentially, what we're talking about right now, could be like that for you guys out there, because you're like, you're slowing down, you're starting up, slowing down, starting up. What do? You know, kind of get off this crazy road, if you will. Market volatility is just, it's never going to go away.
1: Well, and no, of course.
0: I think people just have to really understand it a little bit more, maybe not like thoroughly understand it, but just learn that it's kind of like part of the deal when you have money at risk.
1: Well, and I think it comes down to education, Tripp, and you are certainly one to, you know, teach and just get the information out there, the right information to people, and that's really one of the things that you do very well. And so we talk about the volatility, and so is it more visible today? Do we have more volatility than we have had in the past, or is it just because we're noticing it better, or what's different?
0: This volatility level, is it unusual, right? Or are we just more aware of it? I think that, you know, a lot of it is compared to, let's just say, a decade ago or two decades ago.
1: Okay.
0: Social media, the internet. I mean,
1: all of those things.
0: Like everything combined. It is more in our face. But historically, though, this is not new, folks. It just feels more intense because of how quickly information spreads. I mean, from the 2008 financial crisis to COVID in 2020, markets have always moved sharply during uncertain times. The difference now is speed and access, and investors are seeing every move in real time. So volatility is not necessarily actually increasing. We're just more aware of it. Folks, there's actions that you can take during these difficult times of you just not knowing what to do and being uncertain and maybe having some anxiety about what's going on with your money or what may happen with your money. Right now, I want to offer the next 10 callers in the next 10 minutes a written plan for retirement built by our team of certified financial professionals. 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We're dealing with people who have saved money, who want to do better, who want to know how to navigate through times like we're encountering right now, who want to have a plan that shows them how they can get through this whole thing called retirement and enjoy it. If that's you, pick up the phone right now and ask for the written plan for retirement. I'll give it to you at no cost or obligation. 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
1: We are back on the road to retirement with Tripp Limehouse, and Tripp was really, we've been talking a lot about what's going on out there in terms of the market, in terms of, you know, a little bit of news can sway the market a lot. I mean, and again, it gets to be, I think people get a little uncomfortable, at least I do. I mean, when it comes to money. And so, so I guess from a stress standpoint, why does this environment feel maybe more stressful for retirees than pre-retirees? And I think I have an idea why, but go ahead.
0: Well, I'd say that the reason it feels more stressful for those who are already retired is because the role of their portfolio changes. You know, we're working with people who are pre-retirees. You know, maybe they're 60 days out from retiring. Maybe they're 6 months or 2 or 3 years out. We're helping those people. But we're also working with people who are already retired. They come in after they've retired, and we're building plans for them. And there's just this, there's this shift, and it should occur because now they're not working any longer. Now their money becomes probably more important than it ever has been before, because other than maybe, you know, a windfall or an inheritance, what they have is all they're going to have, right? And it has to be managed accordingly. So, you know, during working years, if you think about it, so you're working, volatility, it can be kind of an opportunity. The reason I say that is because it affords an investor to buy in at a lower price, okay? And that's always a good thing. But in retirement, contrary to, you know, when you're working, there's something that's occurring. And typically, it's going to be this. You're utilizing your dollars. I mean, that's what they're there for. So you're taking withdrawals. And they're happening even when the market is not performing. These withdrawals, they're much needed, you know, for a person to maintain their lifestyle, to fund their just basic retirement needs, but also to do things they've always been thinking about doing. I mean, who in the world wants to retire and then just do nothing? I've never really met a person that falls in that category. You know, that doesn't sound fun, does it?
1: No, it sounds boring.
0: Yeah, we want excitement. We want to get out there and do things, you know. But
1: yeah, of course.
0: But for those people, right, that we're just talking about now, volatility is going to turn everything like kind of upside down. It's going to make it more personal. But overall, I would say that a market downturn, you know, it's not just theoretical. It's going to impact an individual. It's going to impact their income stream. And really where this leaves us is that, you know, you have to make planning even more important than performance. And quite frankly, I see that a lot of people make that mistake. They're chasing a return. And I'm not saying there's anything wrong with chasing a return, but I'm just saying it can't be a priority. The plan has to be the priority. And quite frankly, most people that we see don't have a plan. I ask people, you know, about these things, and we start talking about, you know, like, how important is the market for you? You know, do you think that you have to rely solely on the market to be successful in retirement? You know, do you have an income and a distribution plan? Do you have a written plan for retirement? And quite frankly, the majority of those that attend do not. So I would venture to say it's pretty fair to assume that most people who are listening to this show right now do not have a written plan for retirement. You do not have a safe money strategy. You don't have a required minimum distribution roadmap, a Social Security roadmap. The list goes on and on and on. But the good news is you're in the right place, because as an expert in these areas, I am, you know, here to help you. 800-940-6979, limehousefinancial.com. Folks, you just have to, you have to move to have a plan. You have to make that shift to have a plan. And I want to, there's also like this misconception that if you have money, you have a plan. And that's just not true.
1: Not true, huh?
0: No, it's not. It's not. I mean, your plan might be to use your money, but your money is not your plan. You know, your plan might be to use your money, but your money is not your plan. You have to work with an expert like myself or my investment advisor, Jonathan O'Reilly, to build you an individualized, customized retirement roadmap, as we so call it, the written plan for retirement. It shows you how to deal with all the stuff that's happening right now. And I'll just circle back to something I mentioned in our first segment today. You know, even with the changes that we're seeing that happen very rapidly in the market, we're really not hearing from a lot of our clients about, should I be doing something differently? And the reason behind that is that when we individualize and customize our clients' plans, we're accounting for the market changing. We just are. And we're also, you know, accounting for things like taxation, healthcare, inflation, lifestyle goals, the list goes on and on. But our clients are really comfortable knowing that even when things change, not for the better, they're still going to be okay. Now, a big part of that, too, is the green line principle. And Steve, I want to tell you, I really appreciate you always bringing that up. You do a great job. Thank you for that. I really appreciate it.
1: No, you're welcome. Except you just brought it up. I didn't, but you know.
0: I know, but you were going to. I could tell you were going to. The green line principle.
1: I was going to, yes.
0: You're right. You're always with me, a step ahead of me. The green line principle, it's a safe money strategy where zero is your hero. You cannot go backwards and you have a lot of upside potential. Okay. So if there was ever a time that you should be looking at and understanding this, it'd definitely be right now, because what the green line principle does, in addition to preserving and protecting your money because you can't lose, is it does give you peace of mind. So I'm tying that into what I just mentioned a minute or so ago about how we're not really hearing from a lot of our clients about what to do in the market, because, you know, 99% of our clients, they've got this in their plan. They've got the green line principle in their plan, a safe money strategy. So they know that even when the market doesn't do good, even if it's for a long period of time, they're still going to be okay. Folks, if listen, you worked hard for it. Some of you out there, it's taken 10, 15, 20, 25 years to save what you've earned and what you've accumulated. You know, you need a part of your plan to set it up so you can never lose it. Never outlive it. That's the green line principle. 800-940-6979, limehousefinancial.com.
1: So, Tripp, what's the most common reaction, the mistake that people make during fast-moving markets? In other words, you know, like in the last couple of weeks, you know, there was like 1,000 points and it was just crazy. So what do we do? How do we, is the most common mistake just selling when they shouldn't?
0: Well, I think like when you see the news and you're like, oh, the Dow Jones and the S&P down 2.5% today. I think overall you need to understand that, okay, that is going to be a decrease in your portfolio, but it's really not a massive deal when you hear about the markets moving, 2, 3, 4, 5 points. I think that the media portrays when the market is down, like, oh my gosh, the sky is falling, and you're not going to make it any longer. You're not going to be able to, bounce back from this and endure this. And now I will say for some people that will be true, but for most people it's not. I mean, so I guess, trying to keep up is the problem. That's a common reaction that people make when markets moving quickly is they're just trying to keep up. And investors, here's the deal. They feel like they need to adjust as new information comes out. But my gosh, there's so much new information coming out so rapidly.
1: Oh, yeah. It's like the fire hose comparison, right?
0: Oh, yeah, totally. And by the time a decision is made, markets have already moved. And this is what happens. It creates a cycle of being late. Translation, somebody sold something after a deadline or they bought something after a rebound. You just got to think about it this way, folks. If the market moves faster than decision making, is you reacting to the market actually putting you further behind? For some people, the answer is going to be yes. You just cannot time the market. And, if reacting isn't effective, here's what I want to share with you. This is what you need to be focusing on instead, okay? Because again, reacting, it's not effective. We have to be looking at you having a plan, and the structure of that plan is really important, not the speed of the market. We got to have an income strategy for you, guaranteed income that you're never going to outlive. We've got to have a proper withdrawal sequencing plan in place. And we've got to align your risk, appropriately, okay? 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
1: Hey, we're back. It's a short segment this time, but what we're going to do is kind of get some case studies. We got questions from listeners, Tripp, and because we don't have a lot of time, let me just jump right in here. So markets seem uncertain with rates and inflation. The question is, should I wait before making any moves? We've been talking about that. Waiting does feel safe, but, you know, maybe there's another thought. What do you think, Tripp?
0: Yeah, we've been talking a lot about that on today's episode, and it's because it's on people's mind, you know. Do I just stay the course? Do I make a change? And as you just said, markets really do move ahead of clarity. You know, folks, by the time uncertainty fades, here's the deal. Opportunities may already be priced in. So I would say that the better approach, you know, is you making a decision based upon a plan, not a prediction. So instead of you saying, you know, is now the right time, the better question would be, you know, is my strategy built for any time? And when we're working together, you can count on that. You can count on that being built in. I mean, that's just one of the things that when we're building an individualized, customized, written plan for somebody, Steve, we're counting for a rate of return, a very conservative rate of return, and we're accounting for a rate of risk also. So we can say, you know what, we've planned for the market to change. We've planned for it to go up. We've planned for it to go down. We've planned for it to be flat. So, you know, folks, I mean, the answer to this question is, you know, the plan. You've got to have a plan. And when we're working together, we're going to give you that plan that's built for any time.
1: All right. I like that. Folks, if you want to learn a little more, give us a call. It's 800-940-6979, 800-940-6979. Here's another one. Cash yields still look attractive. Should I be holding more there? In other words, should I get some more cash?
0: Yeah, or put some more of my money in cash right now since the market is changing. Higher yields definitely made cash more appealing, but it's still a short-term tool, and I want to emphasize that you having cash set to the side is a short-term tool. It's not a long-term solution. And the risk isn't even, you know, like losing money. It's losing growth. It's losing purchasing power over time. Cash definitely plays a role, but only as a part of a broader strategy. So, you know, is the goal safety or is the goal sustainability? That would be what I would ask.
1: All right. That makes sense. And folks, if you want to learn more, 800-940-6979. And let's see, we got time for more here. Here's somebody saying, I'm close to retirement. Should I be reducing my risk right now?
0: I'd say possibly, but it's got to be strategic. It cannot be reactive.
1: Well, see, that's what we've been talking about all day, too, Tripp, is being the reactive and the emotions take over.
0: Yeah, well, we want to help you with that, folks. We got to focus on being, you know, protective, you know, when you're getting closer to retirement, that's for sure. Having a plan in place is what's really going to make the big difference. Having a retirement-ready portfolio. 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I will prepare for you a retirement-ready portfolio.
1: Fantastic. And let's see, we got time for one more quick one here. Every time I check the news, something changes. How do I stay confident? Stop watching the news.
0: Yeah, I'd just say shift your focus from the headlines to your plan. And if you don't have a plan, you need to come on in and get one. Look, news is designed to capture attention, not guide your long-term decision-making process. That's what we're here for as experts. We're here to guide you through this, folks.
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11: So, Mr. Johnson, I understand you have questions about the report we provided you.
12: Well, I do. Lots, actually. I don't understand
11: anything.
12: Don't
11: you love that it's leather-bound?
12: Really, after information about me, I'm concerned that I'm not...
11: Don't you think that the gold tassels were a nice touch? How about the calligraphy?
12: Well, it doesn't really say anything about my retirement specifically. I mean, I...
11: How about the custom illustrations? Look, here's you at first, looking all sad... And here's you after meeting with us. Happy, happy, happy.
12: Well, I wish I was. I don't need all this. Roman numerals? I mean, what is MXXV?
11: Mr. Johnson, that's page 1025.
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1: Welcome back. The road to retirement continues, and we have got much to discuss. Of course, Tripp Limehouse is here. Tripp's been helping folks for a couple of dozen years. Well, more than that, really. And we have got a lot to talk about. We've been talking about the market and the swings and how people are reacting and what they're doing. So this one, too, is things that we can't control. But something that you said, and you've said it frequently during the show, Tripp, is that control the controllables. That's sort of one of your mantras.
0: Control the controllables, yeah. And, I saw it in a book recently that when folks really understand what that means and they exercise it, they live their life differently and it's healthier. They feel better. They have less anxiety. They don't fear as much. There's so many positive things that come from controlling the controllables. And I mean, for anybody who's lived any length of time, it's probably pretty evident that there is more out of our control than there is in our control. But if we focus on what we can control, we're going to know deep down in our hearts that we're doing all we can do. And folks, we want to continue to teach you to do just that. And part of the motive behind this show is to help you understand those things. I mentioned at the opener for this segment, interest rates. I mean, so for anybody out there listening, is there anything that you or I can do, anything, to control interest rates?
1: I don't think there's a darn thing we can do, except you don't buy anything, so you don't have to pay it, right?
0: The answer is no. We can't do anything about it. Same thing with inflations or other things. By now, one thing is very clear for us out there. I mean, and it's not a news flash, but uncertainty isn't temporary. It's just a part of the overall environment that we live in. And the question is no longer regarding markets. The question is no longer if they will move. It's not if they will move. It's whether you have a plan that's built to handle it when they do. And quite frankly, I think that's one of the top mistakes that people make is they think that their account is a plan. And that's just not the case. Think about this. You know, this might be a silly analogy, but if you've got a box of tissues, the tissues are located in the box. Okay, it's just a box of tissues. Nothing happens until you grab a tissue and pull it out and utilize it, right? Same thing with somebody's 401k or TSP or 403b or, you know, any of that. If you've got money in a place and you haven't taken it and pulled it out, so to speak, to put it into a plan that's yours, then you have an account. There's a big difference between an account and a plan. An account is a place where money's located. A plan is yours. It gets you where you want to go, and it keeps you there. Why do I continuously talk about a plan? Because I know that when you have one, you do better. And in particular, like right now, Steve, you know, we talked a lot on this show and even on last week's episode. By the way, folks, we turn these episodes, these live episodes, into podcasts. And if you'd like, you can log on to iHeartRadio, Google, Spotify, Apple, wherever, and pull up the Road to Retirement Show with Limehouse Financial and listen to any of them. You can also subscribe and get it every Friday into your inbox. But, you know, we've been talking a lot about this market movement, volatility that's happening, headlines, how things change quickly. You know, being an emotional investor is to your detriment. It is. Whenever somebody says these words to me, I would have had, whenever somebody says that to me, I would have had, I know it's not going to be good. And anyone that has ever said that to me, they overreacted to the market and they became an emotional investor. I mean, there's study after study after study that shows you that when you work with an expert like myself or my investment advisor, Jonathan O'Reilly, that you not only have better performance in your portfolio, but you avoid being an emotional investor and trying to chase the market, time the market, you know, et cetera, et cetera. So when we talk about a plan, a complete retirement plan includes a lot beyond just investing. Okay. A complete retirement plan includes a lot beyond just investing. And I want to point out to you guys listening too, that's a fairly common mistake we see as well, is that people have a portfolio and they have investments, but they think that's a plan too. So not only do they think that their money's a plan, but they think that their investments are a plan. And that's just not the case. Okay. So listen, here's what it comes down to. A portfolio, it's just one piece. Okay. Folks, do you want to know what a real plan is? What a real plan includes? And as I'm going to describe this to you, I want you to ask yourself, is this what I have? And if the answer is no, I want you to call in 800-940-6979 and talk with us. A real plan is going to include mapping out your income, okay? Ensuring that you never, ever outlive it. It's going to include a tax-efficient strategy for the duration of retirement so that you can pay the least amount of taxes that you can possibly pay. It's going to include healthcare planning and contingency scenarios. It's going to include a lifestyle goal. Okay. It's going to answer questions like this. Where does income come from every year? How long does it last? Where do I take it from? What happens if the markets drop early? Okay. What happens if there's a lot of volatility and I'm seeing my portfolio decrease in value? I don't know. I'd say this, without those answers, what's going to happen is that this uncertainty that we're experiencing now, and probably it's not going to go away, that's going to drive your decision making. And folks, that's to your detriment. It really is. So, you know, here's a question. Isn't a plan really about replacing guesswork with clarity? I think so.
1: I think that's
0: it. It just makes sense. Like we're connecting the dots, you know?
1: Yeah, right. Absolutely. So how do retirees create income that isn't tied to the market?
0: Well, One of the things that they should not do unless they choose to is go back to work.
1: Yeah.
0: Because if they retired in the first place, they probably didn't retire to have to go back to work, right?
1: No, of course not.
0: So we got to look at different strategies. We've got to separate short-term income from long-term growth assets. I mean, there's a lot of components that are involved. We've got Social Security. Folks, we've got to maximize Social Security. We've got to maximize Social Security. That's why everybody needs a Social Security roadmap. And that's a document provided to you by an expert like myself that clearly defines the best time for you to file for your Social Security benefit. Folks, don't take this decision lightly. It's a major life decision. If you have not already filed for Social Security, and it's coming up, okay, maybe you're 3 or 4 years out or 2 months out, ask us about a Social Security roadmap. I want to provide that to you at no cost or obligation, a Social Security roadmap, 800-940-6979. But we got to look at things, there's a lot that's coming into play. Social Security, dividends, maybe interest that a person's earning, withdrawals from a portfolio. You know, those withdrawals can be layered, if you will, to reduce relying on selling an investment at any particular time, especially when there's a downturn. You know, all the stuff I'm mentioning now is going to give you some predictability. And in retirement, I mean, predictability is more valuable than chasing returns. It really does. And, you know, so working with us as an independent advisor, it matters even more during times like we're encountering now, because, you know, objectivity becomes critical when emotions rise. Okay. Objectivity becomes critical when emotions are rising. And as an independent advisor, you know, what we're here to do from a fiduciary capacity is we're going to focus on your overall strategy and your plan, not just products. Okay. We're going to help you as a client stay disciplined, you know, during volatile times. And as I mentioned earlier today, research time after time shows that, you know, working with an expert in these areas is going to really add a lot of measurable long-term value. So, you know, guidance is probably more important than performance, in particular when we're dealing with things as we're dealing with now. Volatility isn't the flaw in the system, folks. It's just a part of it. And the real question is whether you have a plan and does that plan account for it? And, you know, if you don't have a clear income strategy, a clear tax plan, you know, if your risk framework is not correct, you know, every headline is going to become a decision point. And let's change that. Okay. Let's change that for the better. The way you can do that is by taking advantage of this offer. We're working with people who have saved money. We're helping them do better, be healthier, be in control. We're helping them control the controllables, which is all you can do. And how we're doing that is by providing a written plan for retirement. Folks, if you're one of the next 10 callers in the next 10 minutes, I'll give that to you at no cost or obligation. 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It's customized just for you. I'm not going to mail it to you or email it to you. You must come in, go through our process to receive this. It's yours at no cost or obligation. Next 10 callers in the next 10 minutes are going to get a written plan for retirement just for you.
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1: we're back on the road to retirement with Trip Limehouse, having a good show today, talking about, wow, just really kind of getting yourself in the right mindset to get to retirement. Despite all of the stuff that's going on, it can still happen and can still be successful. And Trip, certainly you can help us achieve that. So we talked about it's not the market swings, but it's when they happen. Yeah. And the thing is one of the things that I think is rarely discussed, people are asking, should I make a big change right now? Should I make any change right now? So, I mean, again, how do we deal with that? And right now,
0: I was just going to say, a lot of talk today on the show about news, headlines, the market, yes, people's decision making. Is it good decision making, bad decision making? Should there be changes at all? You know,
1: it's just decision making.
0: It's just decision making. Yeah. I know one thing, though. It's personally speaking, and then also professionally speaking on behalf of our clients here at Limehouse Financial, it's much easier to make decisions when you have a plan. It really is.
1: Sure.
0: It, when everything's just up in the air and you don't know, then yeah, you just might not make the best decision. But, you know, that is on the people's mind right now. Should I make a change? Should I make a change? Or another thing that's on people's mind right now is, am I going to be able to retire? You know,
1: that is the question.
0: I'm so close, and I've been looking forward to this. And now there's this conflict in the Middle East, or there's this whatever happening. And you know, folks, we can't. I opened up last segment talking about this. We can't control the market. We can't control inflation. We can't control unemployment rate. We can't control legislation. We can't control national debt. We just have to control what we can control. And I know this, working with us here at Limehouse Financial as experts in these areas, as an income and a distribution planning expert, as a Social Security expert, as functioning from a fiduciary capacity, only making recommendations in your best interest. I know that we're here to help you do this whole thing better. And hopefully to bring, you know, the stress down when things are uncertain. So, you know, should you make a change right now? Well, I think maybe one change you should make is by coming in and seeing us and working with us.
1: Yeah, exactly.
0: We would welcome that. You know, for those of you listening right now, that the market has been on your mind and just planning has been on your mind. And you retiring, or if you're already retired and you're concerned about the market, which you should be, you know, still come in and see us. It's always a no cost or obligation, 800-940-6979. But this whole sequence of returns risk.
1: Oh, that's a big deal, Trip. I know we talk about it often, but it's so important for people to understand what that is. And that becomes a timing issue.
0: Maybe more relevant now than ever before. You know, there's this whole thing. Before I talk about sequence of returns risk, I want to talk about recovery risk for a moment. Recovery risk, folks, is when you lose money, how long does it take you to get it back? And, you know, if you encountered 2008 and you were that, you know, a lot younger back then, you had time to recover. But imagine encountering another 2008 now. I mean, that would just not be good. I want you to be able to stay the course. And if you're planning on retiring soon, or you're still retiring, I want you to either retire or stay retired, right? So
1: right, yeah.
0: That's a controllable risk, though. That the recovery risk is controllable. And so is this whole sequence of returns risk. It's controllable. So here's the deal. Sequence risk means the order of returns matters more than the average return, okay? And with stock valuations that are really still elevated in a lot of sectors out there, and uncertainty around rates, early retirement volatility becomes a real concern. So people retire now, and they're taking money out, and the market's volatile. It's a huge concern. Here's the deal: a downturn in your first few years of retirement, while you're taking withdrawals, can permanently reduce your portfolio and how long it's going to last. So, you know, here's a question. Is the real risk how much you earn or when you earn it?
1: Ooh, I like your question, Trip.
0: You can't just assume things all the time. You have to account for them as much as possible. And a great way to do that is just by having a plan. In particular, you know, when a person has a safe money strategy, such as the Green Line Principle, by the way, folks, the Green Line Principle is a safe money strategy where zero is your hero. You cannot lose any of your money, and you've got a lot of upside potential. Okay. So for those of you listening right now and you're wondering, like, how can I shelter or save a part of what I have accumulated so far to where I always have it? Well, that's the answer. The Green Line Principle. Ask us about it. It's a safe money strategy and you need it. Okay. So when you have that going on and you have a money at risk, which, you know, we do here at Limehouse Financial, we professionally manage money in portfolios. When you have both of those things happening, if the market's doing well, then yeah, we're going to take money out of the market. But if it's not doing well, we're not going to do that. We're probably going to lean into the safe money strategy, take money from there. Okay. Mm-hmm. And it's nice because when a person has all this working at the same time, and then us advising them to where to take money from and when to take it and how much to take, they don't have to encounter this sequence of returns risk. If the market's down 9% and you're taking out 4%, you're down 13%, you're going to have to earn a lot more than that just to get back to where you were before you made a withdrawal and the market went down. That's sequence of returns risk. And I don't think that playing it safe in cash, you know, I don't think it's necessarily the answer. Some people think it is. I think it can create a different kind of risk. And right now, money market yields, they're still attractive, but this is transient, okay? It's going to change. It's not going to stay like this. It's going to change. A cash can feel like a safe haven.
1: Mm-hmm.
0: I don't know. Markets don't really wait for comfort, though. They move ahead, and in particular, they move ahead of clarity. And investors, I don't know. Investors who step out often miss early recoveries, and those early recoveries historically account for a large portion of long-term gains. So, folks, instead of avoiding risk, you know, are you quietly increasing the risk of falling behind? This is real stuff. It happens. Early withdrawals or withdrawals early on from a portfolio that's not performing can really affect your long-term retirement. You got to have an income strategy. That's going to reduce the pressure from you of making emotional decisions when the market is acting up, which it has been and it will continue to. It's just what it does. When you have 12 to 24 months of income clearly mapped out, or in particular a lifetime of income, you know, your cash reserves, guaranteed income for life using the personal pension plan. By the way, folks, if you have heard your friends that have pensions talk about how much they love them, but you don't have one, I'm just here to share with you. You can have a personal pension plan. 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And in particular, the type of income that you never outlive. It's called the personal pension plan. We can structure this to guarantee income for you, or if you're married, for you and your spouse, so you will never outlive your income. It's called the personal pension plan. 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LimehouseFinancial.com, 800-940-6979. But when you have this whole income thing mapped out, you're not forced to sell out of your portfolio during a downtime. And this is going to give you space, and space reduces panic. You know, when you have predictable income, the decisions become very intentional. And that's the confidence that you need, knowing where your next paycheck comes from. That's a big deal, Steve, just knowing.
1: Absolutely.
0: Knowing.
1: Yeah. Well, and again, I think, too, when you talk about having 12 to 24 months of income mapped out, in other words, no matter what happens in the market, no matter what happens anywhere, I've got that money and I'm going to be safe.
0: Yeah,
1: right? I mean, I've got money at risk, but that's okay because I don't need that right now.
0: Last week, I had a client call me, and they just called to say thanks. And by the way, for all my clients out there, I really appreciate you guys. You're awesome. Thank you for allowing us to help you with your money. We really appreciate it. Thank you for your business. And while I'm thinking about thanking people, I got to thank my wife. Honey, you're the best. I love you so much, Amy. You're my best friend, and I'm so glad we get to do life together. But, you know, the clients, you know, they call and say, thank you for helping me not be emotional. There's a lot of smart people out there they still make emotional decisions. Mm-hmm. I mean, it's not just financial, it's behavioral. I mean, the behavioral finance tells us that losses feel about twice as painful as a good gain feels, you know. And the bottom line is, without a plan, action feels, you know, action feels like you're in control. But really, sometimes it puts you out of control. Folks, the market doesn't create most of the damage in retirement. Our reactions to it do. You know, your reactions can be managed with the right structure. And that's where our plan comes in to help you, okay? Our plan is going to separate your lifestyle from market swings, and it's going to give you clarity no matter what happens next. The next 10 callers in the next 10 minutes are going to get a written plan for retirement at no cost or obligation. We're working with people who have saved money. In general, our plans work best for those that have saved $1 million or more. If you don't quite have that much, don't hesitate to call. We'll still help you. 800-940-6979. Next 10 callers right now will get a written plan for retirement at no cost or obligation. Hey, folks, I want to say thanks for tuning in to another great episode of the Road to Retirement Show with Limehouse Financial. 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But until then, may God bless you. Take care. We'll be with each other again soon.
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0: It's like a weatherman, damn it. It's the only profession in the world where you can be wrong 7 days out in the week and twice on Sundays, but your key card still works. But here's the beautiful part. Everything that I say now, everything that I say in these off-season months, we get to revisit them coming up during the season. This is the team that I have this unwavering conviction about, talking about Cleveland. And it starts on the defensive side of the football. Now, we were having this conversation, Thrill, as we were getting ready for the show this morning, in terms of, you know, but who's actually going to be the guy in Cleveland? I think you asked me, do you think Shador's got a shot at winning the job? Here's the thing. It's very early, first and foremost. We've got, you know, a mandatory mini camp to go through. We've got training camp to go through. We've got joint practices. We've got the preseason. There are still plenty of data points before Todd Monken should name a starter. But here, I expect him to bounce back. Washington has improved its supporting cast on offense as well as revamped their defense. He should be much, much better if he's able to stay healthy coming up in 2026. Number three, Enel Super Six Pack, my top six quarterbacks in the NFC. We stay within the NFC East. Number three is Dakota Rain Prescott. He may have had some issues at the altar. He won't have any issues under center. The fact that Dak Prescott called off his joint bachelorette party and then was caught last weekend with one of the bridesmaids, that sounds like a quarterback that's about to throw for 4,000 yards. Give me Dak Prescott and the Dallas Cowboys all day long to compete in this loaded NFC. Number two, Nell Super Six Pack, top six quarterbacks in the NFC. This one's going to shock some people. You ready? Number two is the Iceman. And no, I'm not talking about Aubrey Drake Graham. I'm talking about the King of Chicago. The hero of the DMV. One Caleb Williams. He is my second best quarterback in the NFC. You watch what Caleb Williams does in year number two under one Ben Johnson. I'm telling you right now. Thrill, I know you're a gambling man. You go check out our friends at the DraftKings Sportsbook, and you get you some numbers on Caleb Williams to win MVP. Sprinkle a couple shekels on it. I promise you, you'll thank me later. Number one, Enel Super Six Pack, obviously, Matthew Stafford. That is Enel Super Six Pack, top six quarterbacks in the NFC. Number six, Brock Purdy. Number five, Jordan Love. Number four, Jaden Daniels. Number three, Dak Prescott. Number two, Caleb Williams. And number one, Matthew Stafford, the newly paid Matthew Stafford. Final hour of power coming your way next. I want you to line up on the phones with this, 310-840-4910. What are the best breakfast foods in fast food? Excuse me, what are the best fast food restaurants, rather, when it comes to breakfast? That's coming up in the final hour. Plus, this a OKC San Antonio.
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9: 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We will get ready for tip-off of tonight's game between the Cavs and the Knicks coming up in about 20 minutes or so. We're going to be actually joined by Jimmy Watkins, who covers the Cavs for Cleveland.com. We'll get more into tonight's series. And I would say, what's the answer defensively, Austin, for the Cavs? Because defensively, it was a pitiful performance against the Knicks last time out. Do they have any sort of answer for Jalen Brunson and company as the Knicks are in firm control of that series? So we'll get into that in just a little bit. You guys can always interact. We've got a very important poll question up over on our YouTube and Twitch chat as well. If you search BetMGM tonight, if you missed the beginning of the show or this is your first time listening to the show a few weeks back, Austin and I made a bet around the Pistons Magic Game 7. You sided with the Magic. I was all over the Pistons. The bet was you were trying to buy a Magic jersey, so there was some money involved, which you have since paid up. I appreciate that. And also, one of us was going to have to eat either a bowl of ketchup or a bowl of mustard on camera. Austin, if you're watching on Twitch or YouTube, you can see he's holding up a bottle of French's mustard, and he's ready. He's got a bowl. He's ready to go. At some point, maybe later this hour, I believe he's going to try not to throw up on camera and eat some mustard.
10: Obviously, anyone who bets on the Magic, especially in the playoffs, probably isn't of sound mind and of good decision making. But that only I only furthered that point this weekend by deciding to pay off this bet this weekend of all weekends, because keep in mind, it is Memorial Day weekend. It is the unofficial start to summer, especially here in Chicagoland. It's actually quite funny. We did not start hitting 80 degree weather until Monday. And Monday, it's like all 80 all week. So, yeah. So it is like really the kickoff to summer. It is a big weekend for barbecues. And my wife is going to be like, honey, have you seen the mustard? Where is the mustard? And I'm going to have to somehow explain to her, oh, the mustard? Oh, did we need that this weekend? Oh, yeah. Okay, so sorry. I ate it on the radio. Like, you know that Saturday show? Yeah, I ate a whole bowl of the French's classic yellow mustard. Sorry, babe.
9: I'm grossed out for you, honestly, because I can't stand mustard, as we said, and I think I would probably gag a little bit. So props to you. Good luck later on this hour. And there's
10: you know what's funny is
9: around it. So
10: ever since we started this show in January, we've made the joke, and it's not even really a joke. It's just straight up truth that if I ever make any bet on anything, you should always fade me, right? Like, it is between the two of us.
9: True.
10: Whenever us lay any bets on BetMGM, you are the one that usually comes out victorious, and I am the one that am always wrong. And this right here, this bottle of 40% more French's classic yellow mustard is only proof of that. So I don't know what I'm doing making any bets at all.
9: I'm glad you got the 40% more bottle, too. That way you have enough. It's a really, really smart move on your part. But the poll question is up on YouTube and Twitch. The question is basically, would you rather have a bowl of ketchup or a bowl of mustard? In this case, it entails our bet. So we'll keep an eye on the results. I believe I was told from Max that, 67% of people, did they say mustard or ketchup? Which one? Do you remember? What it was?
10: Ketchup.
9: 67%, I know. Yeah, ketchup. Okay. Yeah.
10: Yeah. So, yeah, which, I mean, makes sense, because ketchup is essentially just solidified tomato soup, right? Like, that's like I'm not a ketchup guy, but I would choose to eat a bowl of ketchup over mustard.
9: Yeah,
10: if I had a choice.
9: I don't want to spend too much more time on this. It doesn't make any sense to me. You're in Chicago, the whole ketchup thing. I love Chicago deep dish pizza. So let me be clear before I make this comment. I love Chicago deep dish. I can name a couple places there. I love it. Big fan of the city of Chicago as well. However, it makes zero sense. You guys won't put ketchup on your hot dog, yet your pizza is basically lasagna at times, and it's full of a red sauce. So I don't understand how you can be anti-ketchup, but yet you guys are fine with just literally what seems like lasagna for pizza. But anyway.
10: If you've ever had a Chicago dog, they put literally every other condiment on a hot dog.
9: Yeah.
10: They like it's like right. They'll go out of their ways to find and sometimes make up even new condiments just to put it on a hot dog. But no ketchup allowed. I didn't make the rules.

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0: Hill is just palpable. And I can imagine that's exactly what the building is going to feel like tonight. It's going to feel like an NC State basketball game facing Duke or North Carolina when the Hurricanes host Montreal, given that 1-17 mark dating back to 2009 and losing game one and not wanting to fall behind 2-0 in the series. The nerves, the anxiety, it's going to be a real thing when Carolina drops the puck tonight in game two. We have bets to hand out. Yes, we do. Both on the hockey front and on the basketball front. Our bets have been doing really well of late. We called the segment Graham's Gambling, and those bets, well, actually, are on the way. Let's get to Wes in Idaho first, though, because we are asking the question, what is the best story in sports? I nominated the Tampa Bay Rays. Wes has another nomination. Wes, good to have you with us. I was about to get to some bets. I was going to be firing things off. I got distracted and then forgot to get to you, but I'm glad we have you now. Wes, what's your nomination?
1: Well, before I say, you got a great show. And my Seattle Seahawks are my nomination. Well, think about it. They took on all the talking heads' favorite, the Los Angeles Rams, and they beat them 2 out of 3. And it was great games, all three of them. But the Seahawks were dominant. And there's every indication that the Seahawks are going to be just as good this year. And even though they only had 4 draft picks, the 4 draft picks they got were studs. I look for the Seahawks to repeat.
0: Oh, wow.
1: What do you think?
0: Fire. I like your optimism, Wes, and I appreciate the call and the kind words as well. It's good to hear from you. But the concern I have is you are going to have a first-place schedule. You're in a brutal, difficult division where everybody else feels like they got better. San Francisco just getting healthier. The L.A. Rams obviously have the MVP quarterback and, you know, added McDuffie from the Chiefs. We'll see. Seattle, meanwhile, you had to make business decisions. You were able to re-up with Jaxon Smith-Njigba and re-sign some of the guys that are key on your team, but you let Kenneth Walker walk. That's difficult. You're right about the draft picks you got, but they're just not really high draft picks because of the fact that you won the Super Bowl. And that's the secret sauce of the NFL. They're very good at elevating teams that struggle and pushing down teams that do very well. I think it's a really difficult schedule for Seattle. It's a really difficult division that they're in. And they had to make some business decisions on their roster with a lot of guys who were up. If they repeat, I'll be right there with you and saying that would be the best story in sports if they're able to pull off something like that. But in the NFL season, I think I'm with you. I think right now might be the operative word of, all right, we're not during football season, so I'll go Rays then, but the Seahawks and the fact they won the Super Bowl, the best story of the NFL season. Getting to those bets, I got one for hockey, I got one for basketball, plenty to get to. We might even look at the baseball slate. Don't know if anything's there, but Graham's Gambling is next on the Josh Graham Show.
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0: excellent work. 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
1: Mm-hmm.
0: She was driving a red 2018 Hyundai. But here's the thing. She was driving it on the sidewalk. It's what her move was. And then she crashed it onto a nearby golf course. And then she just kind of sat there next to the vehicle. And she just kind of took in what she had done. And she popped something open. What did she pop open? But a little, medium-sized bottle of Fireball.
1: Oh, boy.
0: And
1: how large is a medium-sized bottle of Fireball?
0: Maybe a 10-ouncer, maybe? 12? 12, maybe? I don't know.
1: Let me look up what sizes they sell.
0: Yeah.
1: Fireball.
0: Because it wasn't like an airplane bottle or anything, but it wasn't like a big one either. So when the police get there, and boy, they got there, they see her very incoherent, unbalanced, slurring her words. And it turns out she had 21 open bottles. It was 50 milliliter bottles, by the way. 21 open bottles of Fireball cinnamon whiskey.
1: How many milliliters?
0: Yeah.
1: 50. How many? 50 milliliters. Okay. Well, that's like...
0: Yeah.
1: That's not a lot. That's like a shooter style. Like...
0: Yeah.
1: The...
0: 21 of
1: you
0: them.
1: You can buy... Man, it's aggressive to buy a handle. Like, close.
0: Yeah.
1: Could you imagine buying a handle of Fireball? You can buy it. How much would a handle cost of Fireball whiskey here?
0: I'm going to guess
1: it's
0: 50 bucks.
1: I mean, nah, well, I don't think it's that, but reckless is what it is more than anything else. I do love Fireball, though.
0: You like it? I tell you what my move was in college, mix it with Cheerwine.
1: See, again, I was in charge. I never thought to do that. That's disgusting. When I was at the Final Four, I was in charge of trying to like lead our group at Westwood One to the fun activities. And we went to, after a really nice dinner, really nice steak dinner, went to the Wild Beaver Saloon, sing some karaoke. Jam-packed, can barely move, college bar feel. And what do we get for the table or for everybody? Fireball shots, of course. One of them didn't want it, so I downed two of them. That's what I
0: did.
1: Good
0: for you.
1: There's judgment that comes along with liking Fireball. Again,
0: why is that?
1: People like what they like. You don't need to shame people for liking Fireball. Cinnamon. I like cinnamon.
0: Is it because Fireball is like more of a high school, college type of beverage?
1: No, I think it's just...
0: Is that what
1: just,
0: it is?
1: It's people... It's like the people who drank the really dark beers who are like, oh, you don't even know what good beer tastes like if you drink light beer.
0: Oh, yeah.
1: If you're not pounding Guinness.
0: So Fireball isn't like... it's not as fancy enough or just...
1: Correct. If you're that person that judges people for drinking Fireball, you're a pretentious douche.
0: I agree with that.
1: That's my stance.
0: That's good.
1: Great timing for Tennessee whiskey.
0: Yeah.
1: Excellent. Enjoy... I don't think Wicket, by the way, is a pretentious douche. I don't think that's what he is. And that's why you should listen to him.
0: No, he's not.
1: For the next 4 hours. Thanks, Will Dalton. Thanks, Josh Jacobs. My name's Josh Graham. This has been The Josh Graham Show.
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